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1: 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This is KUAC 89.9 FM Fairbanks, connecting Alaska to the world. I'll be a local host this evening. I'm David Clark. The National Weather Service predicts warm and dry conditions continuing into the weekend with widespread afternoon highs in the upper 70s and lower 80s, with a brief period of cooler temperatures expected as isolated to scattered showers develop through Friday afternoon. Isolated thunderstorms are currently happening in the upper Koyukuk Valley, north of the Central Books Range, and tomorrow afternoon, that system's moving over to the central eastern Brooks Range, south across higher terrain to the western Alaska Range. Saturday, isolated thunderstorms are expected to develop in the southern interior. So expect a lot of warm, dry weather this weekend. Coming up next is the live stream of the Fairbanks North Star Borough Regular Assembly Meeting today, August 13th, 2026. Currently, the body appears to be at a break. So, sit tight, stay tuned, and we will bring you the live stream of the Fairbanks North Star Borough Assembly Meeting in just a few minutes.
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0: It is called back to order. We are on item 13, special orders, public hearing at or after 7 o'clock p.m. It is 7 o'clock p.m. Each person's comments on these items are limited to 3 minutes. First on our agenda is 13A, ordinance number 2026-11, an ordinance rezoning lots 2, 4, 6, 8, 11, 12, and 15, Block 8, Charles Slater Homestead Subdivision, and a portion of Blocks 8 and 12, Charles Slater Homestead Subdivision, from light industrial to two-family residential or other appropriate zone, and rezoning lots 1 and 3, Block 8, Charles Slater Homestead Subdivision, and a portion of Block 12, Charles Slater Homestead Subdivision, Lot 1, and the westerly portion of Lot 2, CD&E Subdivision, from light industrial to light commercial or other appropriate zone, and rezoning a portion of Block 11, Charles Slater Homestead Subdivision, and the easterly portion of Lot 2, CD&E Subdivision, from two-family residential to light commercial or other appropriate zone, and rezoning lots 1 and 2, CD&E Subdivision, and a portion of Block 11, Charles Slater Homestead Subdivision, to add a waterways protection overlay of 25 feet landward of the ordinary high water mark of the Noyes Slough, located east of Clara Street, west of Noyes Slough, south of Charles Street, and north of Mini Street. RZ2026-004. The sponsor is Mayor Hopkins. There's additional information in your green folder, and at this time, I'd request a staff report from Mayor Hopkins.
1: Thank you. And for that, we will go to Anduin McElroy of Community Planning, Kellen Spielman, the Director of Community Planning, and the Chair of the Planning Commission, Kevin McKinley.
2: Hi, good evening. This rezone before you tonight, this ordinance, it was initiated by Borough Community Planning staff. So it is a little unusual for us to initiate a rezone, and the mayor sponsored the ordinance, but we thought this was a great case. This has honestly been a problem block for us for a long time, mostly because the whole block is zoned industrial right now, and especially the north side of the block has all been developed residentially. And every couple of years, we have someone that really just can't sell their house because the zoning doesn't permit that, and maybe they don't qualify for grandfather rights. So in our opinion, this is a necessary cleanup that we've been meaning to do for a long time. It's really remnant from when the borough took over zoning authority from the city in the 60s and 70s. It's really our intention through this ordinance to clean up this block. And with the details, I'm going to turn it over to Ms. McElroy.
3: Thank you. As Mr. Spielman said, this borough-initiated rezone will reflect land use, enable non-compliant properties to legally use their lots, and it implements the comprehensive plan. The rezone area outlined in dark blue is just under 4 acres on 13 unique properties located north of Mini Street and west of Noyes Slough. The subject area is located in the historic Charles Slater Homestead subdivision, which is mostly zoned two-family residential, represented by this dark pink, and used residentially. East of the subdivision is a major commercial corridor, and it is zoned general commercial, represented by purple, and general use, which is the gray color. South of the rezone area is zoned light industrial, this light green color, and it has light industrial uses like Rod's Saw Shop. The rezone area, by contrast, is mostly zoned light industrial. The uses of the property include the uses on the north side of the lot are all residential homes, the north side of the block. And on the south side, we have a mix of uses. We have residential, multifamily residential, and medical office buildings, and single family, and also office buildings. The uses of the lot are consistent with the surrounding neighborhood, but the current zoning doesn't allow for these uses. That zoning has created the potential for land use conflicts between industrial use and residential use, and in many cases, it has made it onerous for property owners to develop or sell their lots. Currently, all but one lot have uses that are not permitted in their zone, which is the reason for this rezone request. The rezone as proposed would resolve all existing non-conforming uses. However, please note that the medical office building on lot one, the big lot on adjacent to Mini Street, would become non-conforming. The building significantly exceeds the square footage and height limitations in the light commercial zoning. It would be eligible for legal non-conforming status in the light commercial zone. And in conversations with the property owner, they were amenable to this option. The intent of the rezone is to match the zoning with the surrounding zoning, with the existing land use and the comprehensive plan designation. The residentially used lots would be zoned two family. That's on the north side, adjacent to Charles Street. The light, and that's the same as the block across the street. The lots that have a mix of residential and commercial uses would be zoned light commercial, represented by this aqua color. It would continue the commercial zone from the east side of Noyes Slough and would continue the light commercial with waterways protection overlay zone that's already in place on block 13. Light commercial is intended to provide light uses and be a buffer for residential when zoned adjacent to residential lots. And that is why we have recommended this, since they are adjacent. The current zoning does not match the future vision for the area as designated by the Downtown Fairbanks 2040 plan, which was adopted in 2024. The proposed zones are consistent with the plan's land use designations. Here are the three rezone approval criteria for rezoning actions and a summary of how this rezone meets this criteria. It is supported by the comprehensive plan's goals and strategies. It does conform to public health, safety, and welfare, and it does not create a spot zone. More information on that is in the staff report. Because this is an administration-sponsored rezone, the Department of Community Planning reached out to every property owner in the rezone area before the ordinance was submitted to the Assembly for referral. Shown here is an open house that we held in January. Staff received feedback from owners of 9 of 13 properties, and this plan was developed from that feedback. Public notice requirement was met through DPOs and public hearing signs. There were 6 inquiries and no objections. In fact, we had one inquiry that supported greater density than two-family through multifamily and ADU use in the neighborhood. Another said they were glad to see the proposed addition of a 25-foot waterways protection overlay on Noyes Slough. The Planning Commission held a public hearing on June 23rd and voted 8-0 to recommend approval of this ordinance. No members of the public testified, and joining me is Chair Kevin McKinley to give the Planning Commission's report.
4: Thank you. As stated, the Planning Commission did have a meeting on June 23rd on the rezone of 202611. There was very little debate. Looking at this rezone, quite simply, what this rezone does is fix a lot of problems. It was voted unanimous. It was 8 yeas and 0 nays. And yes, it was one of the more simple rezones that we've had. Thank you, and I'm open for questions.
2: That concludes our staff report.
0: Thank you for that staff report. At this time, we will begin public hearing on ordinance number 2026-11. I do not have anyone signed up at this time. Would anyone in the audience like to testify on this ordinance? All right, no takers. We're going to close public hearing on ordinance number 2026-11, and a motion to adopt would be in order.
5: Move to adopt ordinance number 2026-11.
6: Second.
0: Motion to adopt by Assemblymember Kelly, seconded by Assemblymember Reeves. Assembly debate and questions of staff. Madam Clerk, would you please call the question?
5: Mr. Loginus?
7: Yes.
5: Ms. Wilson?
8: Yes.
5: Mr. Guttenberg?
9: Yes.
5: Ms. Kelly?
10: Yes.
5: Mr. Armstrong?
7: Yes.
5: Mr. Roach?
9: Yes.
5: Mr. Roterman?
7: Yes.
5: Ms. Reeves?
10: Yes.
5: Mr. Crass?
0: Yes. Would anyone like to change their vote? Carries 9-0. Okay. Assemblymember Reeves.
6: I need to declare conflict for the next item.
0: This is ordinance number 2026-19. What's your conflict?
6: I have had adverse experiences with the applicant's attorney, the firm that the applicant's attorney works for, on several occasions in court, and I believe I would not be able to hear this matter impartially. For the same reasons, I would be concerned that there would be an appearance of bias if I were to consider this item.
0: Appreciate that disclosure. I find that you do have a conflict. We'll just wait one moment while Assemblymember Reeves leaves the dais. Don't go too far. We need your help later. Ordinance number 2026-19, an ordinance rezoning government lot 14, section 7, township 1 south, range 1 west, Fairbanks Meridian, from single family residential SF10 to two family residential TF or other appropriate zone, located between Windsor Drive and Fairbanks Street, north of Birch Lane, RZ2026-005. The sponsor is the FNSB Assembly, and there is additional information in your green folder. At this time, I request a staff report from Mayor Hopkins.
1: Thank you. And for that, we'll go back to the staff box with Kellen Spillman, Director of Community Planning, and Duane McElroy from Community Planning, and Planning Commission Chair Kevin McKinley.
2: Good evening. This particular rezone is an applicant-initiated rezone. This is a single property owner that owns one parcel, approximately 2.5 acres. The proposal is to go from single-family residential to two-family residential. Substantially, they're very similar zones, with the main difference between the two zones being in single-family, a single-family dwelling unit's only permitted, and in two-family, you can have a duplex depending on the lot sizes. The location of the rezone is in close proximity to Geist, and in very close proximity to University Park Elementary. The specific access roads are off of York Avenue. York Avenue is a short cul-de-sac. This proposal would be an extension of the cul-de-sac off of York Avenue, and it can be accessed either off of York Avenue, Windsor, with the primary roads being either Loftus or Birch Lane. So this request has also been through the platting process. So at their last meeting, the platting board voted to approve this subdivision, give preliminary approval to the subdivision. So it would subdivide 1 2-acre parcel into 8 lots. And those 8 lots, depending on the rezone, would be consistent with either two-family or single-family. So the proposed zoning action would not have any impact on the subdivision. As part of the subdivision, the applicant would be required to construct a short cul-de-sac and actually a turnaround at the end, and has dedicated right-of-way to the boundary of the subdivision. All of the lots are just over 10,000 square feet in that subdivision. And just a few photos of the area. York Avenue, as you can see, it's about a 24-foot wide paved road. So it is a relatively narrow road. As discussed previously, there's no stormwater drain. It's drainage ditches along there. You can see a photo. This is at the intersection of York Avenue and Loftus Road. So there's a crosswalk there. There's a crossing guard during the school year. Loftus Road, especially during school pickup, is a busier road along that area. And then Birch Lane, also a slightly busier road. This sidewalk was, I guess, recently constructed a little over 10 years ago on there. It's a part of a borough project. So the existing zoning in the area, I want to just show you the parcel. So this parcel in Hatching is the subject parcel of tonight's ordinance. With the exception of these 3 lots accessed off of Birch Lane, all the parcels off of York Avenue and Windsor are zoned single family. That's what you can see in that kind of light green. And there's some single family also off of Fairbanks Street. There is a fair amount of two-family residential in the general neighborhood, kind of a little to the north, and the vast majority of the neighborhood to the east is also zoned two-family. And then there's a little bit of rural residential. That's that lighter pink kind of sprinkled in there. So staff is part of this. We analyzed the request. Staff did find that it was consistent with the comprehensive plan, conform to the public health, safety, and welfare, and did not create a spot zone. I will just disclaimer this. The Planning Commission did make a different recommendation, so I'll get there in just a second. As part of the public hearing process, we sent out a little over 400 letters. The applicant posted a sign on the property. We did receive a number of comments. All of those were included in your meeting packet. So we had 10 folks submit written comments to us. All 10 of those comments were opposed to the rezone. I've done my best to kind of summarize the gist of the comments. A lot of the concerns were about traffic. I think traffic was the number one concern that we heard on York Avenue. It is a little narrower of a road. There's no sidewalks or lighting on that. We did hear some comments about snow storage and neighborhood character as well. As part of the request, we did a transportation analysis. We usually like to do these with rezones to try to gauge the impact. And I will note, whether it's single family or two family, there would likely be a transportation impact to this development. We try to estimate the number of trips, the number of kind of cars that would be generated from a development. And in our analysis, based on national standards, we analyzed if there were 8 single-family homes, we estimated it would produce 76 one-way trips or 76 trip ends. And if they were developed with 16 dwelling units or 8 duplexes, it would be 93 one-way trips. I know logic says that you would want to double the number of trips, but based on national rates, a duplex tends to generate relatively significantly less traffic than a single family dwelling unit. And much of that has to do with the average family size of a duplex compared to a single family dwelling. Unfortunately, we don't have any traffic counts on either York or Windsor Drive, so it's really difficult to note how many vehicles are out there right now. I noted before it's a little bit of a narrower road, about 24 feet. There are no sidewalks present on that road. So at the Planning Commission meeting, we had 12 people testify, and the majority, 10, were opposed to the rezone. The Planning Commission had a somewhat long deliberation on this, but they did vote 7-3 to deny this request. So the official recommendation before you tonight is denial of the rezone. I have the findings up on the screen. The second finding is that it did not conform to public health, safety, and welfare in accordance with the public testimony with respect to traffic impacts. And I would like, again, to turn it over to Chair McKinley to give the Planning Commission report.
4: Thank you. Yes, the Planning Commission did hear the rezone 2025 on June 9th. As Mr. Spellman did say, that we deliberated quite a bit on this rezone. Some of the big reasons of why that this was denied was traffic, as Mr. Spellman said. The cars per household was questioned. They thought that there would be much more traffic than that. Narrow streets, 2 schools, more traffic would be dangerous. Another thing that got brought up and was weighed really heavily in this deliberation was reference to an incident where a child was killed on the streets. I don't know that reference personally. I don't know the date of it or what it happened, but that was part of the discussion in this deliberation, and that did have a large impact in that vote. The other part of it was obviously public testimony, where there was quite a few people that did testify that it would change the character of the neighborhood, and by character, I'll be honest, I'm not sure what the reference is to character, whether it's the design of the duplexes, or if single family is preferred over duplexes. That's just a reference that we heard over and over. It was a vote of 7-3 to deny this. I will say that I did not vote. Or I was one of the nays in this vote. and I'd like to state why I voted as I did, is that in this community we keep talking about we're wanting more housing. And this is an opportunity, and I looked at this as an opportunity. I read the staff report, and I looked at it as a very well done, well rehearsed, and well written staff report. And I also looked at us needing more housing, and I looked at the map as far as, is this a spot zone? And it is not a spot zone. Are there, on York Avenue specifically, are there two family? There is not on that street specifically, but in that area, there are. And so that's the way that I voted that I did, but I'm here representing the Planning Commission, and the Planning Commission did vote to deny this. That is my report. Thank you.
2: That concludes our staff report.
0: Thank you for that staff report. At this time, we'll open public hearing on ordinance number 2026-19. I have a number of people signed up. I will call one person as well as the next, just so you can, there are two seats at the dais, and we'll get you queued up. Let's see, first on the list is Kate Doran. And followed by that will be Karen Browser.

0: Good evening, ma'am. If you could state your name, spell your last name, and provide your neighborhood or area of residence. Will you make sure the green light's on? There's a little button in the middle of the microphone.
1: My name's Kate Doran, and my last name is spelled D-O-R-A-N. And I live on Windsor Drive.
0: Thank you. You have 3 minutes.
1: I'm speaking in opposition to the zone request. With the zoning area to two family homes, with the zoning the area to two families per home, we have the expectation of many more families and many more cars per street. Some of it has already been brought up by the Planning Commission report, but we could see a tremendous number of more cars using that residential street. There are many things about this road and the neighborhood that complicate the increased traffic. University Park Elementary is a large elementary neighbor school, a large neighborhood school with many walkers, located at the Loftus end of York Avenue. We can expect a large increase in the already heavy foot traffic with the dual development. And we expect parents coming from these new homes as well. We see a lot of young unaccompanied students on foot, and we see more students on bicycles. The morning pedestrian and the bike traffic will also overlap with times the adults are often driving to work. Effie Cochran Charter School is a short walk through the woods from York Avenue, and many Effie Cochran students walk along York and Windsor to access the school. Classes of students also use Windsor for various neighborhood-based activities such as access to two ponds and the Chena River. The corner of Loftus and York is exceptionally busy at school start and finish times, lines of cars. There was a tragic death of a student at the corner of Loftus and Birch several years ago, and the memory is still fresh. Also, overflow parent vehicles from New Park often wait for their children along York at school pickup times. York and Windsor are not wide streets and neither have sidewalks. There are no street lights. During the winter, storm removal results in berms on both sides of York and Windsor, and these narrow the streets more and often result in single-lane traffic along York. Further, large berms accumulate on the corners of driveways during the winter, and it's very difficult to know if foot or vehicular travel is approaching as drivers back out of driveways. We bought our house 36 years ago because we valued the ability of our kids to walk to an excellent neighborhood school, and so did many of our neighbors. Over the years, other families have moved in, and we've loved watching and hearing their kids on the way to school. Recently, as aged neighbors have downsized or moved out, more families with kids have moved in, and our grandkids love the walkable access to the playground at U Park. Increasing the automobile traffic to the degree expected with these additional families will increase the danger to children and all other walkers and bikers of being injured, and forcing parents to join the flow of traffic and drive their children in the short distance of school. This is an extreme disappointment for the owners of homes that were purchased with the expectation that York Avenue would continue to be populated by single-family dwellings. Please decide to retain the SF zoning designation for this neighborhood.
0: Thank you for your testimony. Questions from the Assembly? I don't see any at this time. The open seat is Jim Browser. And, ma'am?
2: Yeah, hi, my name is Karen Browser, B-R-A-U-S-E-R. I'm a 35-year-plus resident on York Avenue and have an active walker, biker, bike to work. My kids went to U Park School, and my husband worked there for 15 years, also walking to and from school. I support the Planning Commission's recommendation not to rezone this and to leave it single family. I also want to keep pull attention to, with that thought of, yes, we need more housing, we're not opposed to those 8 units that are going to go in on the 2.5 acres at the end of the road. We're aware of that. The land's been cleared and it's been planned. We understand that the Planning Commission just passed the recommendation to rezone the lot on Fairbank Street from Iris to Dunlap, and that hasn't come to you guys yet, but that went through that's also being changed, and that's a very short distance away. So if we're increasing that density, then we wish to leave York Avenue as single family. Wrestle with that character of the neighborhood, you know, because it is hard to describe what it feels like to know your neighbors, to know the kids, to be able to recognize and to understand the safety. We are concerned with duplexes going in as rental units and having a much quicker turnover, more kids. We live in 1,700 square foot houses, so that footprint also will be bigger. The final comment is just York Avenue was built right around 1984. It met single family standards for the road at the time and hasn't really changed other than it was dirt road when we moved in, and it's now paved and maintained, excellent maintained by our neighborhood commissioners. So just to understand that that road is not accelerated into bigger size with the bigger use. Thank you.
0: Thank you for your testimony. Any questions from the assembly? I don't see any at this time. Thank you for being here. Good evening, sir. If you could state your name, spell your last name, and provide your neighborhood or area of residence.
3: Excuse me. My name is Akeem Browser. Last name is spelled B-R-A-U-S-E-R, and I live on York Avenue since 1991 with my spouse who just spoke. I'm also not in favor of this rezone request. Historically, the York-Windsor corridor was developed as a low-density housing environment. The initial plat from the acre. Currently, there are 32 single-family lots in that area, both in two on Windsor and I think 30 on York Avenue. And I think it's safe to say that in this neighborhood, there are people that move into this neighborhood moved into it because of the low-density aspect of it. The change to two-family zoning it constitutes a medium density housing environment. And it would allow for duplex residential structures on each of the 8 lots that were platted. This would add a total of 16 additional family units. Well, when you do the math, that's a 50% increase in the total number of units, family units in the entire area. So with this type of increase in family units in the area, you would anticipate a similar type of increase in the traffic volumes that come out of that development. The other aspect of this is that York is the only access point to this development. Windsor has been mentioned, but Windsor intersects with York further up. And so it needs to be noted that York is the only access point, and anything that any kind of traffic that comes out of that development will have to go flow through York Avenue. And York, because of its, people have talked about its configuration. It's a narrow street, has ditches on both sides, but it's also a very much not just a vehicle access. It's also a non-vehicle use, and a lot of foot pedestrian traffic is used there. And of course, it's proximity to schools, the local schools. During the school year, there's going to be a number of students that go back and forth in during school openings and closures during the day. the street has been very popular for bicycle users and pedestrian walkers and dog walkers and so forth. And finally, there's a strong preference in the neighborhood for low density housing. It's a valued lifestyle. It offers privacy, more space, reduced noise, less congestion, and an overall quality of life.
0: Thank you for your time. Thank you. Any questions from the assembly? I don't see any. Thank you for being here. Next on the phone, we have Thomas Kowalski, and that'll be followed by Patricia. Oh, never mind. Thomas, you're up. and followed by Patricia Dovlia. Good evening, sir. If you could state your name, spell your last name, and provide your neighborhood or area of residence.
4: Yes. 1, 2, 3. My name is Tom Kowalczyk, Kowalczyk. I'm at 4213 York Avenue. I've prepared a statement so I can keep on point for this opportunity to provide public comment. I live at the corner of York and Windsor. I'm speaking on behalf of my wife, Deidre, and myself tonight to strongly urge you to uphold the Planning Commission's denial and vote no on Ordinance 2026-19. When we purchased our home over 30 years ago, we chose this neighborhood specifically for its family-friendly, single-family character. For over 30 years, we have welcomed responsible growth as neighboring lots developed into single-family homes under our current SF10 zoning. However, this proposed rezone to two-family zoning represents a severe incursion into the established neighborhood and, quite frankly, an appearance of preferential spot zoning, if approved. The applicant, a single individual, knowingly purchased lot GL14 under the SF10 rules. In contrast, 50 surrounding households invested in their homes with the expectation that the borough would maintain the integrity of this SF10 zone. The requested rezone has the potential to more than double the housing density at the end of York Avenue, creating two critical issues. First, it directly threatens property values, disrupting a stable, established single-family zone with higher density development lowers the value of existing homes, which ultimately harms the borough's own tax property base. Second, it intensifies an already existing severe public safety hazard. York Avenue and Windsor Drive are narrow, constrained roads with significant drainage ditches and absolutely no room for expansion. During the long winter months, snow berms and driveway accumulation reduces these streets to just one or one and a half lanes. Visitor traffic, pedestrians, and drivers is already a daily struggle, mitigated only by the diligence of our residents. Increasing the density beyond the SF10 zoning will amplify this traffic to a dangerous level. We cannot fix York later. Unlike Birch Avenue, York does not have the right-of-way environment to widen lanes and add pedestrian walkways. We do not object to the responsible development of lot GL14, but it must be done in accordance with the current SF10 zoning. Nearby areas zoned rural residential and transitional residential already offer ample opportunities for multi-unit development. The rezone benefits one individual at the direct expense and safety of 50 local taxpayers. The Planning Commission listened to the neighborhood and correctly denied this request. We ask the Assembly to do the same. Please vote no on Ordinance 2026-19. Thank you.
0: Thank you for your testimony. Assemblymember Wilson.
5: Thank you for coming and testifying. So we heard at the work session that sometimes the bigger the house, the more traffic or more cars that they have. So versus like a duplex. So I'm trying to understand, is it the additional number of cars that would come with a duplex is your biggest concern, or is it that it's may appear to be more of a rental type apartments now, duplexes versus like a single family owned?
4: Two points, if I may. The statistical representation that there would only be a percentage increase due to the concept that the duplex might be a smaller footprint home and may not have the same number of vehicles as a 1,700 square foot home. It's hard to imagine a family living in there, probably two-income family with children, having any less vehicles than the person next door in a single-family home, but just doubling it. The other part of it, I have been a landlord, an absent landlord of two duplexes, and the tenant population, they're not as vested in the ownership and responsibility of performance in the neighborhood as a as an owner occupier. That's my perspective.
5: Thank you.
0: Any further questions from the assembly? Assemblymember Roach.
6: You owned duplexes in Fairbanks?
4: Not in Fairbanks.
6: Okay. Can I ask where?
4: Albany, Oregon.
6: Oh, thank you.
0: Thank you for your testimony. Next for the empty seat is Marcy Joseph. And
7: hi, I'm Patricia.
0: Oh, will you make sure that green light is on if there's a little button in the center of the microphone?
7: Here?
0: Yes.
1: There we go. Sorry.
0: Thank you.
7: My name is Patricia Duvalet, D-U-V-L-E-A. I live at 500 Wind. So it wasn't subdivided when we built our house. So I'm just going to kind of read, and it's going to be a repeat of what everyone else said. When he purchased the property, he knew it was single family. Why didn't they try to rezone? I know he didn't own it, but he couldn't rezone it. But why go rezone it after the fact? He could have looked around for other property if he was interested in two family. I have no problem building the eight homes. And yes, it will increase traffic, whether they say it is or not. I live on the short street of Windsor, and I can look at my camera every morning and tell you hundreds of cars. I mean, I could count them through the day, and it's going to increase with two family. I'm not going to say, I mean, I know we're a two car owner. Actually, I got way more than that, and no one else has any less in my neighborhood. York and Windsor are narrow streets. We've already went through that. I called our service area and talked to one of the commissioners. There's absolutely no intent of doing any upgrades on those streets in the near future at all. I mean, it's not even on their list. When we came before the commission, they talked about Prentice Street, which is on the east side of the property. And it's not a defined road. I mean, it is a road. And it belongs to the borough. It's never been upgraded. But they could have used that street to come out, and it would exit out on Birch Lane. I mean, that was an option. And the Planning Commission said it is not an option at all. It would take too much money to exit that way, because someone that lives at the end of Prentice has property and junk, so to speak, in the way. And they would have to, I don't know who would pay for it, let's put it that way, but the borough wasn't going to, the service area. Birch Lane has sidewalks, Birch Lane has speed humps. York and Windsor don't have either. And I'm one of the complaints. I asked for speed humps on our little street of Windsor, and I was told no by the service area, but the traffic goes very fast. I would love to have one of those speed guns just to find out how fast people are going. Today is one example. Whoops.
0: That's your time. Thank you for your testimony. Let's see if there are questions from the assembly. Assemblymember Wilson.
5: So I got a little lost when you were talking about the other possibility of an entrance or an exit. So are you saying that, in your opinion, that there could be a possible way to get in and out of the subdivision that wouldn't have the same negative impact as going down York?
7: There's a road there, but they said they will not do it.
5: And they as in the borough, or they as in the people trying to develop?
7: The Planning Commission said it wasn't an option when we had the meeting that night, that Prentice was not an option.
5: Okay, we'll ask the administration a little bit more about that. Thank you for bringing that up. I didn't know about it.
7: Yeah, because then it takes the traffic off of
0: York
7: and puts it onto Birch Lane, where there is sidewalk speed.
0: I did have a quick question. You said you spoke with your road service area commission. Did they meet on this issue at all and talk about something?
7: They knew nothing about it.
0: Okay. Thank you very much.
7: Okay.
0: On deck is David Joseph.
8: Thank you.
7: Okay.
0: Oh, yeah. Thank you, ma'am.
8: Beginning, sir, if you could state your name, spell your last name, and provide.
9: My name is David Joseph, J-O-S-E-P-H. I want to thank all of you for your service and for your efforts to make our community safe and prosperous so that we could live well with our families. My wife and I have lived on 4208 York Avenue and raised our children there for the past 36 years. And if you came on our street, you'd notice that my house is the one with the big playground in the front yard and probably 12 bicycles. I also want to thank the Borough Planning Commission for recommending that the code for single-family homes in our neighborhood not be changed, which is the issue currently before you. My greatest concern about allowing anything other than single-family homes is child safety. A few years ago, as we've stated repeatedly, a young boy tragically died on Birch Avenue, which runs parallel with York Avenue. And in response, and in rapid response, the borough took significant steps to improve safety for children walking to University Park Avenue School. York Avenue, however, is very difficult. It begins and ends in front of the school. It is a narrow street with deep ditches on both sides, and all these ditches have been an inconvenience for all of us in the neighborhood that have lived there for years. They make the street less safe for children and families, and it's just not possible to add sidewalks. In the winter, I plow the driveways on our street and face several challenges. There's nowhere to put the snow, and the large mounds along the driveway significant. People also park their cars on the street in front of their homes, turning the road into a one-way passage and making it very difficult for my wide plow to maneuver between the snowbanks and the parked cars. York Avenue begins and ends near University Park Elementary School, and the intersection there where it begins and ends is very chaotic when school lets out, even with a crossing guard. Every fall, we host a neighborhood block party. We welcome newcomers to our community. We've also hosted New Year's Eve gatherings and walked together to watch the fireworks at the university. We're not opposed to 8 new homes in our neighborhood. However, we ask that they fit the identity and single family character of our very close-knit community. There are no other duplexes or rentals in our neighborhood. Allowing them would increase traffic, compromise children's safety, and create significant liability for the borough.
8: Thank you for your testimony. Assemblymember Roach.
6: So there are no duplexes, but some of these homes are rentals.
9: To my knowledge, there's one.
6: At the end?
9: At the end, closer to U Park School.
6: Oh, thank you. Assemblymember Wilson.
5: So one of the things that they said in the Planning Commission meeting was that the reason for it is that the actual owner of the duplex wanted to live on one side and rent the other side. In your testimony, does that make a difference to you? And if it does or doesn't, why?
9: The fact of it is that rental properties tend to be turnover properties. People do not live there very long, and as Tom Kowalczyk said, they do not take very good care of their properties. And in our home, my home is about a 1,800 foot square foot on a 10,000 square foot piece of property. You're talking about putting 3,000 square foot with 15 and 15, a duplex, on a 5,000 square foot. And so our water runs into a slough, which has now been eliminated by the new subdivision. And it was running there. And now you're going to have real water runoff problems as well. Because those ditches are full with water.
5: Thank you.
8: Mm-hmm. Assemblymember Guttenberg.
10: Thank you. So you've plowed snow there. Are you the contractor for the service area?
9: No, I just do individual driveways.
10: So have you looked at the plot for the new subdivision and noticed if there's a place for you to plow through with snow? Or is there?
9: Well, first of all, I wouldn't plow there unless the neighbors ask me to do it.
10: Okay.
9: So,
10: well, besides that, as somebody that just does it,
9: sure.
10: as a community,
9: I'm always looking for a place to put the snow.
10: Okay. Thank you.
9: Mm-hmm.
8: Assemblymember Loganis.
11: Thanks for your testimony.
9: Sure.
11: You mentioned some.
8: Sorry, I think he had one more question for you.
11: Sorry about that, sir. Yeah, you brought up some concerns regarding safety and snow, and but that you would welcome the lot having eight single family houses on it.
9: We're a welcoming neighborhood. We'd have no problem with that at all.
11: We was informed by the planning committee that that lot could encompass more than eight, like up to 12, potentially. Would you support that?
9: I'd like to keep it a single family and keep it in character with our neighborhood.
11: 12 single family homes.
9: 12 single family homes. I would be open to that. I would be open to that, but sure.
11: Thank you.
6: I don't see any further questions. Thank you so much.
9: Mm-hmm.
6: If I skipped Marcy Joseph?
12: That's my wife.
6: Did she?
12: She's left.
6: Oh, okay. She's left. Thank you. Next is Tammy Smith. And then we will have Jomo Stewart online and Mike Lund here in person.
13: Jomo's here.
6: Oh, I just saw the number. Good evening, Ms. Smith. If you could state your name, spell your last name, and provide your neighborhood or area of residence.
14: Good evening, members of the Assembly and Mayor Hopkins. Thank you for the opportunity to speak to you on this beautiful evening tonight. My name is Tammy Smith, and I live on York Avenue. And I have owned the property adjacent to GL14 since the late 1990s. And I am strongly opposed to the request to rezone the 2.5-acre parcel from single family to two family. This type of rezoning will increase traffic and fundamentally change the neighborhood. To begin, the comparisons made in the borough staff report to the Planning Commission regarding the traffic impact stated the current traffic count for York Avenue would be between 100 and 200 trips per day, less than Birch Lane, which has around 400 vehicles per day. However, York Avenue and Birch Lane are not comparable. Birch Lane serves as a thoroughfare, has fewer homes on it, and does not end in a cul-de-sac. Most importantly, Birch Lane has a walking path and a sidewalk. York Avenue sits directly across from an elementary school. Children walk to and from school in all types of weather, often in the dark and in the snow early in the morning, when residents are rushing to leave for work. Having driven that road hundreds of times over the years in the morning, I have witnessed the safety risks children already face on York Avenue. Also, older adults and parents with children walk along the street every single day. Adding more traffic to that area will only increase the safety hazards for the families living there. In keeping with the single-family zone, the developer will not lose any property rights currently granted. He will retain the same rights as all the other property owners in the neighborhood. Yet the request to rezone from a single family to two family will negatively impact an entire street of homes and harm existing residents. The applicant's narrative stated this type of development can expand workforce and entry-level housing opportunities in the borough when affordable housing remains in short supply. While I understand the need for housing, the borough's own land use policy emphasizes that new development should be compatible with and enhance existing neighborhoods and calls for the borough to attract and support development that is compatible with and enhances existing land use. This proposal does not meet that standard. Development should be appropriate for its surroundings and should respect the character of an established neighborhood. In this case, the proposed rezone benefits a developer at the expense of property owners, putting the neighbors at greater risk and diminishing their standard of living. For these reasons, I respectfully ask the Assembly to deny this rezoning request. Thank you.
6: Thank you for your testimony. Are there any questions from the Assembly? Did I miss you there, Assemblymember Lajanis? Okay, sorry. Thank you so much for your testimony. On deck after Mr. Stewart will be Mike Lund. Mr. Stewart.
15: Yes, Jomo Stewart. I live in Taku Westgate.
6: You have 3 minutes.
15: Okay. All right. So I am here speaking in my private capacity. Just want to make that clear. You know, when I first moved from South Cushman to Taku Westgate, among other things, one of the things that really struck me was the fact that it had no parks. I mean, I was coming from a neighborhood that had, South Cushman has a number of really nice parks, and Taku Westgate has none. Now, knowing that my neighbors and all the children and grandchildren, I fully expect that if I did a poll that I would find wide support for creating a park within the neighborhood. However, I also fully expect that once a site was selected, that there would be pushback from any adjoining properties or proximate property owners. That's just the way of the world. So, you know, I did read the minutes and the written submissions, as well as listen to some of the testimony, and I have found their concerns neither unfounded nor invalid, because they are not. They do have basis and they are valid. However, still, I come before you because I feel compelled to testify in favor of the rezone, as I did before. As it facilitates construction of what successive mayors, assemblies and councils, FEDC and other housing task forces have said that our community wants and needs, which is construction of more residences that have more residences in them, sited with easy accessibility to existing infrastructure, utilities and services, and contributive to infill. With the added bonus of being within almost walking distance or easy walking distance of three, I believe, of our traditional brick and mortar public schools. And so I have come and I do testify in favor of the rezone.
8: Thank you for your testimony. Questions from the assembly? Appreciate you being here, Joe.
15: Thanks.
8: On deck after Mr. Lund will be Spencer Villamore. Good evening, sir. If you could state your name, spell your last name, and provide your neighborhood or area of residence.
12: Yep. My name is Michael Lund, L-U-N-D. First off, thank you all for your service to the community. I appreciate it, and so do a lot of my neighbors. My name is Michael Lund, and me and my

0: is appropriate in this particular location. Now, the proposal would change the property from single family to multifamily and also change the lot size. So this is not a minor adjustment. It's a minor adjustment. It's a fundamental change in the type and intensity of the development allowed on the property. A lot of the challenges that will come from any development on here will exist regardless, right? If there are single family homes built, we will have more traffic. If there are multifamily homes, we will have traffic above that. We're not asking you to deny residential construction. We're asking you to not make a problem worse by going through a rezoning effort from what exists currently. The question isn't simply whether or not the property can accommodate more buildings. It's whether or not the surrounding infrastructure and neighborhood can reasonably accommodate the intensity of development being proposed here. There have been, or maybe there will be, suggestions that these impacts can be solved by adding sidewalks or streetlights. But if the only way to make this development compatible is to fundamentally redesign the street and change the character of the neighborhood, I think that tells us something important about whether or not the proposed density can actually belongs there. There are better places for higher density housing, places where supporting road network and infrastructure are designed to support it. And this isn't about stopping growth. This is about putting growth in the right places and maintaining reasonable compatibility between the new development and neighborhoods that surround it. The Planning Commission considered these issues and recommended against the zoning change. I respectfully ask the Assembly to uphold that recommendation. And since I have 1 minute left, the question of culture, that's why I spoke really fast, I'm sorry for that. The question of culture on the street, like maybe me talking about my personal experiences can relay some of that. I have two small children, 4-year-old and 5-year-old. We're outside all the time. We run our house like it's 1996, and it's either inside and PBS or you're outside, right? We have a puddle in front of our street. My kids fish in it, right? Because that's the thing you do. We have a ditch in front of our street. It gets water put into it. They fish in that. My kid ran his bike into it and went swimming. He wasn't happy about it. I thought it was great. But my kids and other neighbors' kids are on the street all the time. We will walk to school. We will walk from school. We will go out late at night in the middle of the street and look at the northern lights. My kids, during the winter, sled down the giant pile of snow that obstructs or occludes the traffic on the rest of the street. And I stand out in the middle of the street and look for traffic. Kids are on this road all the time.
1: Oh, thank you. Thank you for your testimony. Questions from the Assembly? I don't see any. Thank you. Thanks.
2: And on deck will be Riley Vivlamore. Good evening, sir. If you could state your name, spell your last name, provide your neighborhood or area of residence.
3: My name is Spencer Vivlamore, V-I-V-L-A-M-O-R-E. Area of residence is Chino Ridge.
2: Thank you. You have 3 minutes.
3: My name is Spencer, and I'm here today in support of Ordinance 2026-19 to allow two-family housing. As someone who is graduating from UAF this fall and planning to build my career and eventually start a family here in Fairbanks, I see this as more than just a development project. I see it as an opportunity for the next generation to stay in the community we've grown up in. While we are asking to rezone the entire parcel, we currently only have developmental plans for 3 individual lots. This does not mean that 8 duplexes are going to be built. The remaining properties may be sold off and developed as single family homes. We are asking for the flexibility to allow two family housing as they allow for some income to offset construction costs. I believe that distinction is important when considering potential impact on the neighborhood. This request is not for a large apartment complex or high density development. I will be a resident of the neighborhood and do not share the concerns of our neighbors. For me personally, this is about creating an opportunity to stay in Fairbanks, where I would like to raise my family, build my career, and my family's plumbing and heating supply business. I want to be able to invest in this community, and I think that there are a lot of young people and families in Fairbanks who are in the same position. This helps create more affordable quality rental units that the community desperately needs. I believe this project can provide housing, create opportunities for future families, and still fit within the existing neighborhood. I respectfully ask the Assembly to

0: approve this ordinance. Thank you for your time and consideration.
1: Thank you for your testimony. Any questions from the Assembly? Assemblymember Wilson.
2: So one of the concerns, I've heard several times now, is duplexes tend to have more rentals and have bigger turnover. And you said you didn't see any issues with this. So how would you address that question of more turnover and wouldn't keep the flavor of the neighborhood?
0: So for more turnover, we are all planning to live in one side, rent out the other. And so long term, I mean, there's a side of the concern. And then, sorry, what was the other part of that?
2: So because you're going to be on one side of it,
0: yes. Yes,
2: I think it'll make a difference the kind of renter you would be able to get on the other side.
0: Yeah.
2: Thank you.
1: Yep. Assembly Member Roach.
3: And this may be a question for someone else in the family, but so your family owns the property?
0: Correct. Yep.
3: How long have they owned it?
0: Months. Not long.
3: Okay. Yep. Thank you.
1: I don't see any further questions. Thank you for your testimony this evening. Next on deck will be Tim Doran. Good evening, ma'am. If you could state your name, spell your last name, and provide your neighborhood or area of residence.
4: Hi, my name is Riley Vivlamore, V-I-V-L-A-M-O-R-E, and I currently live off of Isabel Marie Court in North Pole. After reading the staff report, I feel that this request is consistent with the borough's comprehensive plan and with other TF zone properties already located nearby along Loftus Road and Fairbanks Street. I also want to acknowledge the concerns that neighbors have raised. I understand why people care deeply about what happens in their neighborhood, and I respect those who are worried about traffic, safety, and how changes like this may affect the area they call home. At the same time, the staff report provides helpful context regarding the potential impact of this rezone. The projected difference in traffic between the existing and the proposed zoning is relatively small, and after considering the available information, staff still recommended approval. To me, this is an opportunity to thoughtfully add housing while still being mindful of the character and safety of the surrounding area. I recently graduated ultrasound school from the University of Alaska, and as someone who is new to the renting world, I know personally how difficult it can be to find a home that is both affordable and in a place where you want to live. Finding a place that fit my budget was not easy. I think about how many other young people, families, and individuals are in that same position, wanting a safe place to call home, but struggling to find something they can realistically afford. Having attended University Park Elementary, I have a good personal connection to this area and many memories from my time there. There is a very real possibility that one day my own children will be riding their bikes and walking to that same school on this street. I want that future to be safe for them, just as I want it to be safe for the children and families who already live there. But I also want my children to grow up in a community where there are opportunities for people to find a home, build a life, and put down roots. I believe we can care about both. We can listen to the concerns of our neighbors while also recognizing the very real need for housing. We can be thoughtful about growth without being afraid of it. To me, approving this rezone is a small but meaningful step toward making sure our community remains a place where people can afford to live and where families can continue to build their futures. I respectfully ask that you approve this rezone, and I sincerely appreciate the time and consideration given to everyone who has already shared their perspective.
1: Thank you for your testimony. Are there any questions from the Assembly? Appreciate you being here.
4: Thank you.
1: On deck will be Angie Talent. Good evening, Tim.
5: Okay.
1: Good.
5: Thank you.
1: State your name, spell your last name.
5: Sure. Thank you for your time tonight. I am Tim Doran, D-O-R-A-N. I live on Windsor Drive. And I'm here in my personal capacity to speak in opposition to Ordinance 2026-19 regarding this rezone request, RZ 2026-005. There are several considerations I would like to offer. One is that the applicant is one individual who knowingly purchased the property recently as zoned single family 10. Similarly, 50 homeowners knowingly purchased or built single-family homes with the knowledge that this neighborhood was zoned single-family 10. The applicant recently replatted the parcel to meet current SF10 requirements, acknowledging its current zone status. The applicant could have purchased other nearby property already zoned two-family or rural residential, including a parcel from the university that was up for sale. The property currently primarily borders SF10 parcels, and a rezone provides an incursion that impacts neighboring homeowners. Significantly, the rezone not only allows duplexes, it decreases the minimum parcel size to 5,000 or 7,000 square feet versus a 10,000 square foot lot for a single home or duplex, respectively, which, if fully developed, would allow up to 13 duplexes or 26 homes to be constructed, or up to 18 single-family units to be constructed under the rezone. The property currently primarily borders SF10 parcels. I think I already said this one. It would be an incursion. The increased density of housing zone would significantly increase the flow of traffic along York Avenue and Windsor Avenue, further impacting Birch Lane and Loftus Roads. We do not object to responsible development of the parcel in accord with its SF10 single-family zoning. And when we purchased our home approximately 37 years ago, we were attracted by the single-family nature of the neighborhood. At the same time, we were cognizant that further development would take place over time, given the undeveloped lots already there. Four of those have been developed over the years with single-family dwellings, adding to the family-friendly nature of the area, and additionally, one is under construction, under development as a single-family occupancy. I want to note the Planning Commission comment that the borough's comprehensive plan states it will responsibly guide public and private developments to support neighborhoods, communities, natural and wild spaces, and economic opportunities while protecting private property rights. I urge you to vote no.
1: Any questions from the assembly? I don't see any. Thank you for being here.
5: Thanks much.
3: On deck will be Jordan Vivlemore. And if you could state your name, spell your last name, and provide your neighborhood or area of residence.
6: My name is Angie Talent. My last name is spelled T-A-L-L-A-N-T, and I live in the Chino Ridge area.
3: You have 3 minutes.
6: Yes. Good evening, Mayor and members of the Assembly. Thank you for all your volunteerism. My name is Angie Talent. I'm here in my professional capacity as a real estate broker for the last 26 years, and my involvement in this community, advocacy and legislative work. I'm here to speak in support of requesting the rezone for this 2.5-acre property from single-family residential to two-family residential. I want to also begin by acknowledging the neighbors' concerns. Traffic and the safety of children near U Park Elementary are legitimate concerns. Nothing about supporting this rezone requires us to dismiss them. The question is, however, is whether the evidence shows that this modest residential change creates an unacceptable safety risk. The borough's professional staff has already concluded that it does not. Under Fairbanks North Star Borough Code 18.104.020C, the principal considerations are whether the rezone conforms to the comprehensive plan and whether it protects the public health, safety, and welfare. The staff report found that both standards are met and recommended approval. I would like to speak to a comment that was made in regards to valuation changes of any of the property owners on that street as well. I can assure you that a change in the zoning is not going to affect the market value of any of the properties in that subdivision. The property is entirely within the comprehensive plan's urban area and urban boundary. The plan calls for different housing types, densities, and costs, a mix of lot uses, compatibility, energy efficiency development, and optimal use of existing public utilities. York Avenue already has community water, sewer, electricity, natural gas, public road maintenance, and fire protection. This is precisely where the comprehensive plan anticipates thoughtful residential infill. The proposed two-family zoning is also a very limited change. It does not permit apartment buildings or commercial development. It retains one principal building per lot and the same 20-foot front and 5-foot setbacks. The principal difference is that the home may now contain two attached dwelling units instead of one. From the street, the development can maintain the same neighborhood scale residential appearance. In regards to traffic, 8 single-family homes are already possible under the current zoning or more, and are estimated to generate approximately 76 one-way trips per day. 8 duplexes are estimated to generate approximately 93. The meaningful difference between these that are created on the rezone is only 17 additional one-way trips per day, not 90 entirely new trips attributing to the rezoning. Rural Services raised no objection regarding the road capacity. The fire marshal has expressed no concern after reviewing the preliminary plat, and College Utilities reported there's no problem serving the proposed development. This is not arbitrary spot zone. Ran out of time. Are we still able to submit these in writing to you?
7: Absolutely.
6: Yeah.
7: If you would like to email them to the assembly, we do have access to our email, or if you want to supply the copies to the clerk.
6: Okay. Thank you.
7: Good evening, ma'am.
8: Hi.
7: Oh, actually, one second. Any questions from the assembly? Sorry, Assembly Member Wilson.
2: So in your professional opinion, is there more need for two family duplexes in Fairbanks at this time?
6: Absolutely. We are needed more housing and more affordable housing at this time.
2: So what type
6: we
2: of...
6: We have been actually for quite some time.
2: Right. So I guess what I'm just trying to... The difference between it being single family or being duplexes, is one, you know, is one needed more than the other? I don't know what the housing market, you know, looks like. But is there a bigger need for one type of housing over the other?
6: There's a bigger need for bedroom sizes. So like a 3-bedroom, 1-bath, 2-bath, or 1-car garage, something that could hold a family would be needed more. So from a development standpoint, instead of having, you know, large developers coming in and trying to build 50 units, having a private one that can scale it down but uses the additional income from the rental portion of it to be able to offset those construction costs, because since 2020, construction costs have also been insanely high, and that's another one of the issues that is hurting our housing industry and our development anywhere. And so this is an opportunity to allow for 3 duplexes to be built, and then other people to come in and potentially build on the other lots, whether it be single family or two family, but two family allowing them to offset those costs with the rental income coming in.
2: One other question. And we heard too that it sounded like the experience some of the testifiers have had is finding housing for younger families, even singles, to be able to get to the family, you know, to be able to build to a family. Have you seen that same thing?
6: I have. And unfortunately, the Fairbanks North Star Borough, it's just going to get harder with other developments closing down and other people entering into the workforce. The more economic development that we have, the more we need a stronger housing foundation. And having this opportunity to build 2 family on one lot definitely helps that housing.
2: Thank you.
6: Yeah.
7: Assemblymember Legenis.
9: You kind of got cut off by the time there, but you had mentioned something about a spot zone. Is there a concern regarding spot zone with this?
6: No, spot? I was just going to state that it's not in a spot zone.
9: Okay.
6: I was going through the different points, but I didn't talk fast enough.
9: Just wanted to make sure I had the opportunity. Thank you.
7: I don't see any further questions. Thank you for being here.
6: Okay, thank you.
7: Good evening, ma'am. If you could state your name, spell your last name, and provide your neighborhood or area of residence.
10: My name's Jordan Vivlamore, Vivlamore, and my residence is Chena Ridge.
7: You have 3 minutes.
10: I am asking you to approve this ordinance that will allow my family to move forward with this development project. For years, I worked towards the goal of owning property, building my future in Fairbanks, and have been intentional with my money and prepared for the opportunity to create something that provides stability and a foundation for my future while contributing to this community I call home. I was raised in Fairbanks. As a young woman, I want to continue building my life here. I want to own property here, raise my children here, support our schools, shop local businesses, and continue working towards something and becoming a local business owner myself. Fairbanks benefits when young people stay. when we buy homes, build careers, support the local economy, pay property taxes, and eventually raise the next generation here. Our contribution goes beyond money. The young people who stay become parents, enroll their children in our schools, coach volunteer local sports, and people supporting fundraisers and nonprofits, and eventually the next generation of business owners and community leaders. This is the future I want to be a part of. I'm not asking for this community to build my future for me. I have worked, saved, planned, and prepared for that opportunity myself. The project that would add, or the project would add housing and local residents, generated property tax revenues for years to come, support our local economy, and allow at least three young people to establish long-term roots in Fairbanks. We talked about wanting young people to stay in Alaska, but we also have to give young people a reason to believe they can create a successful future here. I believe Fairbanks is a place where I can do that. I want my future paychecks spent here. I want my future business built here. And I want my future children educated here. And I want a home where I can eventually raise my family to be here. I choose Fairbanks, and I'm choosing to build my life here and contribute to the community that has given our family so much. Approving this project would allow me to commit into a real long-lasting goal. Thank you for your time and consideration.
1: Thank you for your testimony. Questions from the Assembly. Assemblymember Wilson.
2: So I'm not trying to pick on you, so if you don't want to answer, that's fine. So why this property?
10: Well, I know that we've been looking for a really long time. So I know that someone had mentioned that, there's properties everywhere, but the opportunities that this property provides, natural gas and city water, is a huge thing. It's not only good for the environment is the natural gas part, but, it would be cheaper for us long-term rather than doing, it's centralized too. And I also like the fact that it's near school, because one day I'm planning on raising some kids near that area. And so I like the fact that I can be close to a school, walk near school. And yeah, that's basically the natural gas and the city water part too.
2: And maybe they could fish someday. So
10: yeah, exactly. Yeah. Right. In the same pond.
1: Assemblymember Kelly.
8: Thanks for coming in.
10: Yeah.
8: Appreciate it. And you might not know this might be a question for somebody else, but in those duplexes, who do you envision renting them to? Are they going to be students at UAF, professors at UAF? Are you envisioning families? Do you have an ideal renter?
10: I will answer this to my best ability, but I definitely think that...
8: That's fine. If you don't want to answer it, I can say
10: maybe,
8: that.
10: Maybe, I'll hold that for somebody who's... Yeah.
1: Any further questions from the Assembly? I don't see any. Thank you for being here.
10: Thank you.
1: And that was the last person I had signed up. I do believe the applicant is here. The applicant has 10 minutes or their representative. If you would like to join us at this time, it'd be quite timely.
11: Thank you.
1: I'm getting the ground rules for the applicant. I guess it's a little different than our planning commission. So the applicant has 10 minutes. If you choose to have your representative speak, they have 3 minutes.
12: No, vice versa. Yes. Representative has 10 minutes, but if the applicant also wants to speak, he will get 3 minutes.
1: Okay.
11: Chris is testifying on. I am here to answer questions, if that's okay.
1: Wonderful. But, okay. But
11: Chris is...
1: As I've been informed by the clerk...
11: Sorry.
1: Your representative will have 10 minutes. You'll have 3 minutes of public testimony.
11: Our misunderstanding as well.
1: We'll continue public testimony after.
12: Oh, afterwards?
1: Yeah.
8: Thank you.
13: Good evening, Chair. Members of the Assembly, my name is Christopher Bodle. That's B-O-D-L-E. I'm appearing today on behalf of the applicant, Bill Vivlemore, and his family, really. This is a request to rezone a single 2.5 acre parcel government lot 14 from single family SF10 to two family residential. This property, as has been indicated, sits between Windsor Drive and Fairbanks Street North Birch Lane. I'll keep my remarks focused on the evidence already in the record and on the public benefits that this rezone does serve. But before I do so, I want to address some of the neighbor concerns that we've heard tonight and on previous meetings. Our neighbors have told the Planning Commission and have told you today that they bought into single family neighborhood. You know, that expectation interest 30 some odd years ago, that they value that character. They worry about additional traffic and traffic safety and impacts of further development in the neighborhood, as anyone would. And they ultimately fear a change in the mix of owners and renters in the neighborhood. Now, some of those concerns are more kind of legitimate or valid than others. But we do take them all seriously. But at the same time, the question before you tonight is not whether neighbors prefer the status quo. If that were the question, we know where that would come down every time, right? I mean, ultimately, for change to happen, for development to happen, for goals in the comprehensive plan to be achieved, we have to make decisions sometimes in opposition to public opposition. The question is really whether the evidence shows that a modest change in density from the lowest density of single family to the next one up, simply allowing one more use of two family attached, in other words, duplexes, whether that modest change on an undeveloped parcel that is already connected to water, sewer, and clean burning natural gas serves the public interest, is consistent with the comprehensive plan, and is protective of public health and safety. Ultimately, some of the materials that we provided the assembly in the last week or two, in addition to the written materials that we've provided you tonight, shows that this development plan is perfectly compatible with the surrounding area. The answer to that question, in terms of affirmative answers to whether it meets the comprehensive plan and is protective of public health and safety, we believe the answer is yes, and the staff report reflects that. That is the primary record, right? The primary evidence before the assembly in its decision-making authority today. The family plan and kind of the public benefit of this development is pretty kind of special because, as has been kind of alluded to earlier, if you'll see the preliminary plat that has already been approved, kind of outlines the size, right, of these eight lots. Now, if Mr. Vivlemore was going to kind of aim to push through a two-family development that he was going to pack to the gills with units, right, he would have 12 units, right, and it probably would have been much different than this. His goal here was actually a much more thoughtful approach. He tried to match the size of the existing single-family homes on York Avenue. These are square footage-wise anywhere from 10,000 to 14,000. He provides a cul-de-sac turnaround. He's actually devoted on the eastern portion of that plat, you'll see, between the east borderline and that cul-de-sac. There's about 4,350 square feet that is going to be devoted to snow storage. And so we're going to be in a position where none of the snow on lot 14 is going to reach York Avenue. And in fact, there may be even additional space to accommodate some of the snow from York Avenue to be stored on that east side of lot 14. But this is a thoughtful approach. This is about matching a neighborhood where it's one principal building per lot, right, on equal or very similar size lots. That's the material kind of contribution to the neighborhood. It enhances it in terms of, retaining its character. I think the way that this lot is actually situated relative to the surrounding area, it kind of acts as its own buffer, so to speak. I mean, there's lots of trees, well protected from the neighbors. The setback requirements are going to be, exceeding compliance with the single family setbacks. The family, has been said, has spent more than 2 years looking in town for lots with public utilities and natural gas. These lots are especially scarce, as Ms. Talent had testified. The single family development on this property in particular simply doesn't work economically. And that shouldn't be a surprise to anyone who has maybe asked builders for quotes on what it would cost to, per square foot, right? And I've heard $350 to dollars per square foot, you're looking at $750,000 for a 1,700 square foot house or 1,500 square foot house. So it's crazy. It doesn't work, right? And so if we waited until it's economically viable for the for these types of developments to occur, or even single families, where single families currently zoned, it's not going to happen. The duplex approach here, and especially when it's given thoughtful construction, as Mr. Bibblemore has given it, makes the project possible. Bill also intends to apply for the borough's property tax abatement program. And this is what, as the assembly is aware, created specifically to encourage exactly this kind of housing production. The public benefit is straightforward. Additional attainable, affordable housing units built to the highest standards, new, both owner-occupied and long-term rental, no short-term rental, and on an undeveloped site that is already has the full suite of public utilities on the ground, advancing the housing goals that this assembly has already recognized are so urgent. As to the staff's recommendations, they recommended approval. It was consistent with the regional comprehensive plan and protective of public health and safety. And I'll jump ahead here, but this parcel is designated in the urban area. The significance of that is that this is the most intensive residential development served by community utilities. The plan directs density specifically to parcels already served by water, sewer, and natural gas. Allowing two-family residential here in this specific context especially applies the plan's own policy of putting existing public infrastructure to efficient use. In fact, the most optimal in a way that is that retains the neighborhood quality that is already there. The infrastructure is in place. This is a modest amount of density increase. As to traffic and mitigation of those impacts, staff calculated, right, that ultimately the net difference between what Mr. Bibblemore could build at a single family eight lot zone is and that of what could be developed if all of these eight lots were duplexes is 17 additional one-way trips per day. Those are based on national standards considered by, you know, our subject matter experts in the planning commission or the planning department. And, you know, rural services expressed no objection. That plat ends York Avenue in a cul-de-sac. Snow storage is handled on site, as I mentioned, within that 4,350 square foot dedicated area in the right of way. That snow is not going to be impacted. It's not going to impact York or Windsor. These measures, among others, actively mitigate the very impacts neighbors are concerned about. Now, of course, I have to address very quickly the 2011 fatality of Jameson Thrun. It was absolutely tragic and obviously every parent's worst nightmare. It was also, unfortunately, a criminal act. It was not necessarily evidence that these roads in particular lacked capacity. And in fact, this accident, not even an accident, but this fatality, criminally negligent homicide, the driver pled guilty to. But this occurred on Birch and Loftus. In the 15 years since that tragic day, sidewalks, crosswalks, and speed humps have since been installed on Birch Lane, and staff has observed these to be operating effectively. As the zoning map shows, as we kind of show here, right, you can see the subject lot in the center of the map. It reflects that, in fact, this is actually very consistent with the greater surrounding area. And so the numbers underneath each of these zoning designations shows the total lots that are available there, that have been zoned there. We've confirmed that none of these lots are available for purchase. They're already developed. Lastly, I would direct you to this handy visual of the kind of elevation or concept for these duplex design. Obviously, it's going to be one principal building per lot. I just want to focus the assembly on the staff's recommendations of approval. This is the primary basis of the evidence before the assembly today. Along with the alignment with the regional comprehensive plan, on-site snow storage, the modest impacts that are already going to be mitigated and further mitigated in the future. This classification strikes the perfect balance between fulfilling the comprehensive plan goals without disrupting the neighbors' scale. We would ask the assembly to approve.
14: Thank you for that. Questions for the applicant's representative, Assemblymember Roach.
3: So I see some of these lots, these larger lots, could accommodate two units. This is kind of what Mr. Doran's concern was earlier. What is to prevent the developer from changing his mind down the road and sticking to one of these largers where we're hearing now that it's just going to be one?
15: Yeah, so I think it's a great question. Thank you, Mr. Roach. But I would actually say that the zoning, you know, ordinances themselves protect that, right? That serves as the upper bound, essentially, of what can occur on these lots. And significantly, we're talking about a preliminary plat that's already baked in, right? There's really no incentive for Mr. Vivermore or any other owner to go back to the planning board to replat this. The work's been in, it's been approved. You got the road design right there. It complies, you know, it matches and actually exceeds the local two road design of the adjacent York Avenue. And so ultimately, there's nothing guaranteed, you know, guaranteed in the future, but we are boxed in here by a well-developed, well-spaced preliminary plat that's been approved. And that is going to box in any subsequent owners. And I'll just mention again, I'll emphasize that we're just talking about really just allowing one additional, one additional use, permitted use. It's simply SF10 uses plus duplexes. That's what these lots can accommodate in spades. That's what the road can accommodate. And according to staff, that's what the roads of York and Windsor and certainly Loftus and Fairbanks can accommodate as well safely.
1: Assemblymember Guttenberg.
16: Thank you. So looking at the preliminary plat, you have York Avenue going all the way from to the eastern boundary of the property. Is it your intent or your client's intent to have that? Well, I'm also, am I under the impression that this has already been cleared?
15: The land or the plat?
16: The land.
15: On the interior of the lot?
16: Yeah.
15: I believe, yes. I drove by a couple weeks ago and
16: so is York Avenue going to continue all the way to the east side?
15: Well, that's where the street is dedicated, of course.
16: Right.
15: Right. Okay. But practically speaking, because of Prentice Avenue, which is on the lower left there, right, of the plat, you can see kind of existing right of way that's there. Obviously, pre-existing rights probably accrued to that landowner over there. So that's that easement. Those presumed easement rights are going to be one legal obstacle for Mr. Vivermore or anyone else to actually viably connect Prentice or Birch through Prentice up to the east side of that plat. And I would just note that, given our testimony from our neighbors today, that would only exacerbate their concerns of increased traffic, right? Because if this connected through to Birch Lane through Prentice on the east, that would create a throughfare directly through Loftus, and that would inevitably increase the volume of traffic through Loftus specifically, dramatically. This cul-de-sac design actually limits it quite well, and from there can feed out from both Loftus and Windsor.
16: Okay, that wasn't my question. Let me go tell you where I was going to.
15: Okay, sorry.
16: So I'm looking at, so you mentioned that lot 14 would be used for snow removal. I see lot 13, which is on the east side of the property. Where is lot 14?
15: Yeah, so when I say lot 14, this is the lot that we're talking about, government lot 14, okay? The specific snow removal area or snow storage area is between, do you see the little circle cul-de-sac drawing in the center of
16: right
15: that?
16: In the middle, yeah.
15: Yeah, so from the right edge of that circle to the east edge of the property, that whole area is 4,350 square feet. That is where we anticipate.
16: Okay. Storage. All right. Thank you. Mm-hmm. So, if I may, on the plot, there are proposed new pavements. Mr. Vilmore, are you proposing to put in pavement, or is it you're leaving it to the service area or the state or future?
15: Yes. This is going to be, meeting or exceeding current standards. It's going to be as good or better than their current road service on York and Windsor. It's either chip seal or something to that effect, but there are certain road standards that Title 17 requires for I think local two roads, which these would be classified as.
16: Okay. So if I may, so I think this is a sticky subject for the borough. I'm looking at the northwest eastern boundary. According to this picture, it looks like there's trespass on the property, that there are vehicles parked there that are accessed through Apprentice. What is your intent to deal with that?
15: I don't know if we've got that far.
16: Okay. All right.
15: But,
16: thank you.
15: You know, you're right. I mean, it's going to be confronted at some point. Yeah.
16: Okay. All right. I have some questions on that for the borough, but that's fine.
15: Thank you.
1: Assemblymember Wilson.
2: So we've heard from those that want to put a duplex in that we're only talking about three duplexes. So is it the intent that the rest would be single family housing?
15: It's a possibility. And Mr. Vivimore can speak more to this after his 3 minutes, but or during his 3 minutes. But that's a possibility. A lot of this would comes down to kind of the economic viability of it. We want to develop these, right, and provide that housing to the borough and take advantage and optimize the infrastructure that's currently in place. The timeline for that, difficult to predict. Obviously, once you get one in, two in, three in, you know, the pattern is easier to reproduce at that point. Economies of scale and all that. You know, we are simply asking that an additional use, this limited use of potential placement of duplexes, be allowed so that we can allow that mix instead of limiting SF10 or, you know, single family homes on all of these, which is not economically viable. That flexibility allows the development to occur and ultimately yields the borough more living space.
2: And a follow up,
1: Ms. Wilson.
2: I guess I'm trying to find the happy in between, right? I think many of us want to see our young people stay here, and we know it's expensive and understand having a duplex in the income, but also understand the neighbors that flavor, you know, on it. So if you were to, if the zoning wasn't going to change and it would stay where it is at the 2.5 acres, what's the maximum amount? If you went back to platting, which I know you would have to do, just out of curiosity, what is the maximum amount of single family homes that you could put on underneath its current zone?
15: I don't think there'd be any change because the minimum lot size for SF10 is essentially 10,000 square feet.
2: Okay.
15: And that's sort of my point earlier where, you know, yes, you know, if we were pursuing two family zoning purely, the lot sizes, minimum lot sizes are substantially less than 10,000 feet, right? But these are, you know, developed in such a way to serve that, you know, provide that space consistent with the remaining, the surrounding neighborhood, but allow the use to ultimately facilitate development.
2: Thank you.
1: Any further questions from the assembly for the representative of the applicant? I don't see any at this time. Thank you. And Mr. Vivimore, if you could state your name, spell your last name, and provide your neighborhood or area of residence, you'll have three.
17: Sure. Bill Vivimore, Vivlamore, live in Sherwood Forest on Gina Ridge. So I have 3 minutes.
1: Yes.
17: I was prepared to answer questions. I can talk to a few points that have already been brought up and take questions. So to the 4,300 square feet to Gutenberg, you know, that's a dedicated, the borough's making us leave that access to potentially go to whatever that next spot is. Mic's cutting off. So into Prentice Street, there's some legal access issues, which maybe Mr. Spillman can speak to. The type of easement or access that is, that can be challenged legally for me. And I was told by my engineer that if I was to put in that Prentice access to access us, they would force us to also attach to York, which doesn't serve any of our purpose of keeping traffic to a minimum. So it would then create through traffic potentially where everybody would come by, you know, I'll say us, our new lots, and then down into the down into Prentice Street. So that was a negative for either us or the neighbors. So I'd also mention that, you know, from an engineering standpoint, according to our engineer at Stetsman Engineering, if I were to develop all 40 lots on York Avenue today, brand new development, this, and I was to have them zone TF, that road would not look any different than the standard would be no different than what's built there today. What's there now is what I would be required to build to. So the road standard, I think, I can't remember the specific classification. We will pave because chip seal isn't competitive. It's, you know, chip seal is the same if it's even available. So our piece will be paved. You know, our intent, I mean, I think the zoning map that we provided, there's, you know, about 500 lots in the neighborhood. 80% of them are two-family zone or greater multifamily. So I don't think it's outside the, you know, character of the greater neighborhood, understanding that, you know, York Avenue is not. So there are, to the last I checked, there was, and I think it's sold, but there was one lot, and to Ms. Talent's, in 54 seconds. So there was one.

0: one two-family lot for sale, and then there's a multifamily piece, very small piece, very expensive, and not really developable the way we want to develop it. As far as being owner occupants or being absentee landlords, that's not our intent. We started this project looking for property. This property is really a unicorn. When I looked at this, I bought it knowing that it was zoned single family, but understanding the requirements to rezone it, thought it was very reasonable with what we were dealing with, that it wasn't a spot zone, very reasonable in the neighborhood to request that it get rezoned. This project is for our kids. We're not going to be, absentee landlords. They're going to live in one side of this unit. I would say to Ms. Kelly's question, they'll be very selective of who lives on the other side of that wall, not just tomorrow, but when my grandkids are walking up and down the street.
1: Thank you very much. Happy questions from the Assembly. Assemblymember Wilson.
2: Yes, so I'm put the question back out again. So what about the other five lots? Right? So, three are going to be duplexes.
0: So if I could have found a smaller parcel that could have done what we did, do what we want to do, we plan to likely, so we won't build on them immediately. We don't plan to build. We won't utilize them or sell them immediately because we don't want them to impede our construction project, but they will go on the market very likely. The reason we zoned them to SF10 is because all the other lots there are SF10, and if somebody wanted to come in and build a single family house, which if you look at the overall neighborhood out of the 400 lots that have two-family zoning, there are not a lot of duplexes. The likelihood is, all of these properties could be developed as single-family, and in which case, if there were five and three, the traffic impact is 6.2 one-way trip ends, I think they call them. So we will most likely sell these lots. If the kids decide, hey, we might want to keep them for later use, maybe they want to build a single family house later and be in that neighborhood. One of our daughters went to U Park School, if not more than one of the kids went to school there. I lived on York Avenue in the 80s, so two lots away from GL14. So we're not, the concerns don't fall on deaf ears. This is a family project. My grandkids are going to be walking the street.
2: Thank you.
3: Any further questions for the applicant from the Assembly? I'll give you a moment to ruminate. Thank you for being here.
0: Thank you.
3: Oh, while I got you here, actually, I did want to ask one thing, which was you mentioned you were interested in three initial lots you're developing. Which ones are those?
0: We plan to develop lot 2, 3, and 4. And when I cleared the land, we purposely left a buffer to be friendly to Mrs. Smith, and I'm not sure the other neighbor on lot one, but we left a buffer. We didn't clear cut the whole property, but our intention is to build lot 2, 3, and 4 for a couple of different reasons. Can I expound?
3: Yeah, please do.
0: So the water line goes on the north and eastern boundaries. So utility hookups are less expensive there. FNG is going to put a line extension down the center that'll feed all three or all eight lots potentially. And then Golden Heart will put, we are putting in the sewer extension, and they'll be stubbed into each lots for the future owners. But lot 2, 3, and 4 is our intention to, we've dug and figured out how far it is to gravel and all the things. So that's our intention, is to build on those lots.
3: Thank you so much. Yeah, I appreciate the clarification. And thank you for your testimony and being here tonight.
0: Thank you.
3: Is there anyone else that would like to testify under public hearing for ordinance number 2026-19? Could you please join us here at the dais? Good evening. If you could state your name, spell your last name, and provide your neighborhood or area of residence.
4: My name is Susan Jones. Last name is spelled J-O-N-E-S, and I live in the York and Windsor neighborhood.
3: Thank you. You have 3 minutes.
4: People have already commented on the long-established nature of single-family homes in this neighborhood, and how York, one of the only two streets, Windsor being the other, from which this new development could be accessed, is already narrow, with no sidewalks or lights, and which already has less than two lanes during the winter when there is snow plow buildup. Adding duplexes instead of single family would not just double the additional homes, but in proportion to the number of houses already on York, would be a significant number. When I considered buying a house in this neighborhood more than 15 years ago, I did not have just one visit. I drove through and around the neighborhood multiple times at different times of day and different days of the week to see the full spectrum of the neighborhood feel and atmosphere, such as traffic, noise levels, air pollution. The staff report, mentioned numerous times, is for a specific moment in time, at least in terms of the description of a site visit, whereas my observations are on a daily basis for the past 15 plus years. If you came into the neighborhood now, meaning today, you would see a parcel of land cleared from Birch Lane back to what looks like the area of development in question. That's not on any maps that you've been seeing. There was also the Planning Commission meeting on Tuesday, 2 days ago, about rezoning on Fairbanks Street. You can't really look at this one development in isolation since things around it are changing all the time. The health and safety standards that are mentioned, one of the three criteria, don't seem to match the reality of what I see on a daily basis in this neighborhood. Do the standards, national, represent actual usage or a standard based on an ideal of traffic and driving? Birch Lane, for example, has one side with a sidewalk and no sidewalk on the other. In the past week, I've seen people walking in the street on the no sidewalk side and a rider on a mini motorcycle zipping down the sidewalk with no attention to what's happening around him, not to mention small children who sometimes dart quickly. I didn't see any pictures from the report that showed what I see in the afternoon on York at the end of the school day, from at least 15 minutes before to 15 minutes after school ends. I try to avoid driving in the neighborhood during this time. The side with Loftus, with U Park on it, can have parents parked along the edge of the sidewalk all the way back to Geist. And you need to make a left, if you need to make a left turn onto York, you'll often be stuck for a while cars are exiting from the school parking lot onto Loftus, and they have the right of way. I recognize that nothing stays the same. It took 30 years for University Avenue, where I lived, to be improved, but changing this neighborhood in this manner does not seem to reflect the type of positive and safe growth that would improve.
1: Thank you for your question. Any questions from Ms. Sun? I don't see any at this time. Thank you for being here.
3: Would anyone else like to testify on ordinance number 2026-19? All right. We're going to close public hearing at this time, and a motion to adopt will be in order.
5: Move to adopt.
2: Second.
3: Motion to adopt by Assemblymember Roterman, seconded by Assemblymember Wilson. Assemblymember Roterman?
5: Yeah, I'll just start off here with some initial thoughts. But first, I got a question to Mr. Spillman. Mr. Vidalmore said something pretty intriguing to me. So York seems to be the real bone of contention here. So let's pretend, if we will, that all of the land along York Avenue were vacant. There's nothing there. And Mr. Vidalmore wanted to start to develop York Avenue. Is York currently built to borough standards? We've heard a lot of testimony about, you know, it's narrow and we've got these ditches and snow is piling up, but is it currently built to borough standards?
6: Not being an engineer and not inspecting it, I do believe it is at least high level to Title 17 standards in terms of width, material, and drainage.
5: Okay. So that's kind of a big one. That's a key one for me right there, because I definitely hear what, you know, the residents. I understand the concerns. I hear the concerns, but if we're currently built, if Mr. Vidalmore were to develop that land tomorrow, all of that land, he doesn't need to build that road any different than it currently is. So, and I have to believe that we've got a lot of other roads out there. You know, they're not lit. They don't have sidewalks. And they're narrow. Welcome to Fairbanks. And the one thing that, you know, we can't make more of is land. And, you know, we're we're struggling, and a big thing that we're struggling with is land. We've got

0: plenty of land in the outlying areas, but the outlying areas, you know, go far out. You don't even have electricity, let alone natural gas and access to water and sewer. And so anyway, I really encourage the assembly as we're thinking about this, because this is a big decision here tonight of, you know, are we fulfilling our vision here, you know, of our plan? And another thing that really struck me was the staff report. The staff report seemed to be very, very clear and concise where we stand here as far as, you know, our plan and our goals go. And so I think we need to put some weight into that. And anyway, I'm gonna leave it with that. I'm curious to see where this debate goes. Thank you.
1: Assemblymember Wilson.
2: So, believe it or not, I understand the fishing part. I have grandkids, too, who also play in the street, and people speed. And that seems to be the other big part of it, is people speed and through neighborhoods, knowing kids are playing. So after the planning and zoning meeting, and you heard the concerns that were very clear, did it change any of did it add concern to the planning and zoning? And maybe it goes to Mr. McKinley, but did it make you go and look closer to make sure that you didn't miss anything? Since the neighborhood was kind of directly contradicting what you had in the report?
3: Personally, I did a little closer look at the road, and we got some updated photos, particularly of the site after it was cleared. I'm not disagreeing with anything the neighborhood said, but there was nothing that I saw that would change my recommendation. But I will say that's not the official recommendation right now. The official recommendation, as put forward by Planning Commission, is denial.
2: Correct. On a follow-up?
1: Here you go.
2: So it sounds like when this tragedy happened, and you hate for a tragedy to happen to have other things, but it sounded like, and I'm not sure, we don't have a road person here, which is a hard thing, if speed bumps put in, I know in the neighborhood my grandkids were in, they finally got them for the same reason they found somebody who loaned them the speed gun to see how fast people were going and that they were speeding through the neighborhood. But I'm just wondering if there are things, and maybe the administration knows, that we could go to fast planning with being speed bumps or maybe sidewalks or other upgrades, because it's going to get developed, right? The question is it going to get developed with the current plat, with possibly some duplexes and some single family, all duplexes or all single family, right? I mean, I think everybody knows here something is going to happen to this piece of land. But I'm wondering how proactive we can be of, no matter how it seems to get developed, aren't there processes, maybe that's it I'm asking, are there processes that we have that we could go through to possibly help that road service area add some safety measures?
4: Ms. Wilson, I believe it's in the College service area, which is one of the largest in the borough, and it can put forward a project to put in traffic calming devices if that road service area commission wants, which could just be the speed humps, if that's what the road service area wants.
2: Can residents do that too, or does it have to be the road service area?
4: They could petition the commission to put those forward.
2: I'll petition them to be able to
4: ask and go to those meetings, yeah.
2: Okay, that makes sense. You know, okay, I'm going to let somebody else talk. I'm just trying to figure out this traffic problem.
1: Percolate, yeah, I understand. Assemblymember Roach.
5: My question was about speed bumps, so.
1: Assemblymember Guttenberg.
6: Thank you. Well, going to be a little bit off topic. But for me, the unanswered problem in this is the right-of-way along Prentice. A lot of things that we do here are fixing problems that are left over from other times when there were conflicts and land was developed in one way or another. But there's property development in a borough right-of-way. And some of it is, it looks like, it's on this property. How are we dealing with that as a borough? I mean, we're just kicking it down the road, is my impression. Is it more than that?

0: are we focusing on just this subdivision? But how can we focus on this subdivision when we don't begin to tackle the issue on Prentice?
1: Through the chair, Prentice is kind of an interesting situation.

0: divided approximately 2.5 acre lots out, and every other lot line they reserved a 66 foot wide roadway and utility easement, but they never built any roadways or utilities in those. So those easements still exist there. They still are valid rights of way reserved through that process. Prentice is that exact example that it was put in, or the easement was reserved by the federal government when it was subdivided, 66 foot wide, but never constructed. And over that time, it appears some of the residents have kind of taken it upon themselves to construct the road in that easement. I will also note there's a lot of items in that easement. And likely a permanent structure constructed in that easement as well, but that is not a borough maintained road, and that's not a right of way that was reserved through the borough's platting process. It was reserved as part of that small government lot process pre-borough.
1: So if the borough decided to, or let's say Mr. Villamore decided to, I'm not asking him to, but decided that was the best easement in and out, what would have been the situation with that property and those structures? Would they have had a legal right to be there?
0: I'm getting a little outside of my expertise with removing the structures. I will say it is a valid public access easement into those parcels. So as far as moving the items, that would be, you know, a separate discussion. But we have used those same easements as legal access into subdivisions. It does qualify per subdivision code as legal access if it is constructed to borough standards.
1: Okay, well, I guess it's not a topic because they're not asking for it. So leave it at that.
2: Assemblymember Kelly.
3: Thank you. This is a really difficult decision. I have pros and cons listed on both sides of my notebook here. And, you know, some of the cons that people testified against are about, such as the traffic, noting the fatality that happened a few years ago. It's not convincing with this, because by that logic, you wouldn't build any homes in a school zone because children might be walking along that way. And that's opposite is true. People want homes where they can go to school. That fatality that happened was very, very horrible. But that woman who pled guilty to criminally negligent homicide, she it wasn't because of traffic. She failed a field sobriety test. She crashed through 2 yards. She hit a truck and went through a fence before hitting this poor child who was 30 feet off the street. I mean, a road bump wasn't going to stop her. So I just don't see that as a really logical reason to not approve this. And it's made more difficult because people who testified here tonight, I really respect. And so that's always hard when people you respect come in and testify and you might not agree with the decision. Pros are that I do agree. We need housing and opportunities for young people in Fairbanks. I'm still smarting from a decision we made a month ago as an assembly in not granting a rezone for an apartment complex that would have provided a lot of housing. We keep hearing over and over and over, we need more housing in Fairbanks. And this, especially seeing these plans tonight, this looks like a very thoughtful plan. And with that, I know that plats can be redone, but right now this plat looks very respectful. It looks very thoughtful, as do the housing plans. And I do, a con I had too, though, was that I do respect the Planning Commission very much, and that they voted not to grant this. But it sounded like from Mr. Oh, gosh, I'm blanking on your name. I'm so sorry.
2: McKinley.

0: Mr. McKinley, and I know your name, Mr. McKinley's report that a lot of that decision was made regarding the fatality, and to me that just doesn't logically hold up. So weighing those two, I also really, I do try to honor the Planning Commission's decisions, especially with zoning. It didn't sound like it was a unanimous decision, and I do think that construction costs have skyrocketed. It does make sense why economically you would do this. You'd build a duplex to offset the costs of building. So with all that said, I am going to support this rezone, but it's not an easy decision. It really isn't.
1: Assemblymember Armstrong.
2: Thank you. May I be permitted to ask two questions?
1: Carry on.
2: Sure, thank you. Because they are sort of on the subject, but two different approaches to it. So first, small question. In this neighborhood, forgive me if I'm a city resident, so I'm wondering, like, in this area, are residents expected to take trash to the nearest transfer site, or is there some option for a private trash pickup?
1: Mr. Spillman?
3: As far as I know, it's transfer site. I can't speak about any private contractors that would offer that service.
2: Mm-hmm. Thank you.
4: Can we correct that? Yeah. There is options for trash pickup.
1: I appreciate that. We aren't allowed to engage with the audience during our deliberations.
2: Yeah.
1: I think you made an impression. Thank you.
2: Thank you. That's good. Okay, so it gets on to number two then. So this question to the administration, because this sounds... The description of this and a lot of the concerns sound a lot like a neighborhood just across the highway in University West. So in University West, it does not have sidewalks on several of its streets, but I work at Woodriver Elementary. I see a lot of kids walking, commuting back and forth to school year-round on sides of the road. My question is, have any pedestrian safety studies been done in the University West neighborhood?
3: Yeah, I could speak to that. So I was actually working at Fast Planning or FMATS at the time when we commissioned and completed a Safe Routes to School study that looked at and made recommendations for a number of streets along the University West area. And Fast Planning just approved their Unified Planning Work Program at the last meeting, proposing on updating that over the next 2 years.
2: Very good. Thank you. No further questions here.
1: Assemblymember Legines.
5: Thank you, and thank you everybody for testifying. I just want to echo with what Ms. Kristen Kelly said. Sometimes these things are difficult, but all the concerns that were brought up were satisfied. The neighbors brought up a concern for traffic. I think that's taken care of just with the simple fact that the other development that could happen in that area wouldn't produce as much. And I think the other concerns that were brought up, being that the road is narrow, to me that would help slow traffic down. They were concerned with snow, and the landowner is providing an area for snow dumping. And then children's safety, I think, was the most important concern, in my opinion. And it was good to hear that the owners are going to be also occupiers of that property. And they too are going to have children that obviously they're going to look after, and I think it was also good to hear that the members of the community have that spirit, that same sense of concern, and that welcoming nature. I think that in time, this added community and added family to your neighbors. Going to be looked on as just like your other children and the other generations that grown up with you. I know that Fairbanks as a whole, we have that about us. And I live at the end of a street. By golly, I don't want nobody living past me either. I can embrace that. But as our comprehensive plan, you know, drives our community, guides our community, and we have to change with it. Fortunately, we do have an investor, many investors in our community that are willing to put that effort forward and put their neck out there, for that matter, to be willing to invest in our community and generationally. We should be thankful for that, and I appreciate the way that this development has been done. Yes, it hasn't been owned very long, but they've made the proper procedures to make the appropriate changes in the zoning. I mean, we've had other developers almost come back and beg for forgiveness because they've built a hotel along the river or whatever. So, you know, we have responsible development going on and trying to transpire here. I think we need to encourage and support that. I'm a yes vote on this zone change, of course. Just with what's been discussed, being that the staff, you know, also approves this, and as we had, you know, a lot of professional testimony we don't normally get. I think they've done their homework, and with the current cost of homes right now, it's expensive to build or construct anything, and so we're in a pickle to where, in order to get those costs down, we need to build more. There was some concern about, you know, valuations of houses and stuff like that going down. And I think that's we're a long ways from our value of our houses going down. But this is one step towards making that happen. But at any rate, that's all I'd like to add to this. This is a tough but easy decision to make for me. Thank you.
1: Mayor Hopkins.
6: Thank you for that. Yeah, you know, as all of you have said, it's a difficult decision for the most part on this one. I've got a lot of dear friends in the audience who I've known for decades and who live here and don't want their community changed and their neighborhood changed. And, you know, adding homes to a community where we are changes the feel of it, no matter where you live. So I don't envy you guys the responsibility of voting here. I've talked to a few of the people in the audience who I've known for a long time and said I disagree with their thoughts because, you know, as we've tried to develop housing in this community, you know, we do run into a lot of what we've seen in other communities, even Anchorage, where it's you know, that will change our community, and that's a concern. Our comp plan currently supports things like this, and the comp plan that's in draft form right now talks specifically about increasing density of housing while on utilities. So the comp plan from 20 years ago supports this, and the comp plan that's going to be for the next 20 years will support this. And as we look at who moves into neighborhoods and who moves into duplexes, you know, rentals are scary. They're a different part of the neighborhood. There are currently rentals on York. I've known people who have rented on York with roommates there and, in fact, had their truck stolen out of their garage. But they were, you know, just two friends that lived in a rental there. But, you know, who moves into duplexes in this town is not, you know, young people or young adults. It's a lot of times they're starter families. I asked permission. Kuba Agenda, the chief of staff here, you know, his family moved into duplexes in University West as a family. They rented it for years as a family with kids on that street. And it was, and then they ended up buying it. And so, you know, it's families that move into these as well as, you know, individuals that can rent them. The reason that one of the reasons the school district cited U Park for keeping it open when they were going through their closing schools was the walkability of the neighborhood and the number of walkers that are able to get to it. And as families move into these areas, that will continue to be a place that people can walk to the school, fulfilling what the school district was looking at for. That's an aspect to it. Mr. Roach, you brought up, I just want to answer a couple questions. Mr. Roach, you brought up the question, if you could build more housing units on two family, you're only allowed to build one primary duplex on a two family lot. So this can only have one lot. They can't change their plan and build multiple two families on this. And as they talked about selling the other parcels on this cul-de-sac, they will... it'll only maximum bring in two families with the one housing unit there. It could be single families that get built on those two family parcels. I'm trying to read my handwriting here. The type of housing that we're looking for is one of the main increased population drivers in our community is military families and military service members that come in. The reason, what they specifically look like, and especially the Air Force, only counts our housing in this community as effective for their counts if it is a 3-bedroom bathroom on utilities. And that's what this is. So this is one of the reasons we put forward the multifamily housing incentive is to support military housing opportunities. And this would bring that in to allow those types of families to move into things like this. I think it's been said, you know, the traffic will increase whether it's single family or two family. The estimate is not reality. I understand that the calculation is not reality. But with that estimate is the best that we have for who moves in. And it's a change of 17 one-way trips is based on what the estimates from our community planning department in a difference of single family versus two family lots here. The snow storage was addressed also, and that there's a easement put through for, I think it's an easement. There will be snow storage for this cul-de-sac put at the end of it, so it won't have to be put out into the other areas along the street, along York. And the road traffic and the drive traffic to U Park has been exacerbated tenfold with the closures of the outlying schools on the west side, and you see a lot more traffic coming to U Park. They were talking about how hard it is to take a left turn out of York when you're on Loftus, and goodness, I believe that. That traffic is not from this area, and it's not from York, it's not from Fairbank Street, it's not from that area. It's from the outlying areas that saw their school closed and where people are driving into. And this would allow an opportunity for people to be able to walk to that school. And as many have said, it's not like Birch Lane, which is a through road and long and straight, and people come in no matter how fast with those traffic calming devices. It's still going to be a cul-de-sac road. So it's not an easy decision, and I regret disagreeing with many of my friends in the audience. But you know, this is the sort of thing that we're looking for in this community. It's the sort of thing that the current and the future comp plan talked about, and it's an opportunity for us to fulfill our goals as a community also. And it won't be easy. We have change in many of our neighborhoods, and hopefully, as Mr. Roderman was talking about, this wouldn't change the nature in terms of number of structures and things like that. So I ask you to vote yes on this rezone with those notes, and it's not easy, and I don't regret it, and I apologize to my friends in the audience, but this is what we're looking for in this community.
1: Assemblymember Roach.
7: Yeah, I'll keep it brief because it's really going to echo a lot of the comments that the mayor and my fellow assembly members have already put on the record. I definitely do not disagree with the residents who testified. I live on a road that's very similar in character, and I walk my dog every day, and this ordinance was on my mind as I walked her the other day, and I thought, no, I would not want a whole bunch of duplexes at the end of my road all of a sudden. And so right up until the moment that the family testified, I was a no vote. But this is a lot of due diligence. I'm comforted by the fact that it is a family affair, that they're going to live there, that they're going to have to drive by their neighbors. And so if they don't do this well, they're going to have to look them in the eye. I'm comforted by the fact that it's multi-generational, and one generation grew up there in the 80s. So I do think there is a deeper connection here, but it is still, nonetheless, a very difficult, difficult vote. So thank you.
1: Assemblymember Wilson.
8: So it's amazing when you sit up here who you remember. So I don't know how many people remember Mike Music when he sat here. And every time we had a development, and it wasn't in town type area where you have transportation, you have sewer and septic, he would again remind us that how important it was to be able to, especially when you're starting out, to be able to be on the bus system, you know, not to have to haul water, not to have to haul fuel, not to have to do those things. And we've been walking a lot and talking to people, and I'm like you, Mr. Roach, is like when the family came up, I know, you know, my kids now all have their own house, but they all started in the little cabin that was there next to the big house, right? And they grew off of that because they couldn't afford their own house. So they need to be able to get there on that. And I think the hardest part up here sometimes really is not knowing the whole plan, right? But we do know what the zoning is and what that allows you to be able to do. And, you know, but to let Mike know that I get it. I understand that having all those things, although they're not in the city of Fairbanks, they have a lot of things that we don't have out in the North Pole area or up on the Chena Ridge area that young families and young just starting out need. Because they're going to be passing everybody, right? And they're going to be living there. And it's, you know, nobody wants somebody bad living next to you. And the reason I asked the question, you know, who would you live next to you? And hopefully it would be somebody you liked that would soon be your friend because you're going to see them a lot, you know, on it. So. But I do appreciate the neighbors, and I understand that I wish York was bigger. I wish it had sidewalks, and I definitely wish people with the speed limit, because I think a lot of things that happen in here with unsafe for our children and for those who walk is because people don't follow the law, you know, and then we have to put those other things. But I do hope that you'll go to your service area, and I'm happy to write something to them too. The calming things, they help. I've actually seen it for the last month. And I hear them all gripe about having to slow down to go over the bump. But that's the purpose, right, is to be able to do that. And I do think that would help the area tremendously. Is it the whole answer? No, because it's still people don't follow the law. But I do think we need this really bad. And I think we need it for our young people as well as our military. Thank you. I'm definitely a yes.
1: Any closing comments, Assemblymember Rodermund?
9: I don't think we're done with this. I think we're going to see more of this as time goes on. Building costs, you know, when you start approaching $300-$400 a square foot, you know, if Mr. Bibblemar was to go in on these lots and build single family homes, but sir, I wish you the best of luck selling them for $750,000 to $850,000. It's not going to happen. I think, you know, for a lot of folks, especially people starting out, the only thing that's going to pencil out for them is to probably try to build a duplex or maybe even a fourplex, try to get their mortgage costs lowered. So I don't think we're done with this, but I'm definitely a yes on this rezone. Let's get this done. Thank you.
1: Madam Clerk, would you please call the question?
10: Mr. Roach?
7: Yes.
10: Mr. Armstrong?
11: Yes.
10: Mr. Roderman?
5: Yes.
10: Mr. Loginus?
5: Yes.
10: Ms. Kelly?
12: Yes.
10: Ms. Wilson?
12: Yes.
10: Mr. Guttenberg?
13: Yes.
10: Mr. Kress?
1: Yes. Would anyone like to change your vote? Carries 8-0.
8: I'd like to ask for immediate reconsideration.
5: Second.
1: Motion for immediate reconsideration by Assemblymember Wilson, seconded by Assemblymember Roderman. Madam Clerk, would you please call the question on the motion for immediate reconsideration?
10: Mr. Guttenberg?
13: No.
10: Mr. Roderman?
11: No.
10: Mr. Roach?
7: No.
10: Ms. Wilson?
12: No.
10: Mr. Loginus?
5: No.
10: Ms. Kelly?
12: No.
10: Mr. Armstrong?
11: No.
10: Mr. Kress?
1: No. The motion for immediate reconsideration fails. And that takes us to the next item on our agenda. Before we carry on, let's take a 10-minute break. We've been at this for a bit. We'll be back on the record at 9:30.

Thanks again for joining us this evening, ladies and gentlemen, for tonight's live broadcast of the tonight's live broadcast of the Fairbanks North Star Borough Assembly meeting. As you may have just heard, the body has elected to go into a temporary recess. 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

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Tonight, we are sharing the live broadcast of the Fairbanks North Star Borough Regular Assembly meeting. 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Stay tuned.

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Focused on issues affecting lands along the Dalton Highway Corridor, community members, organizations, and partners are invited to attend to share updates, coordinate outreach, and stay informed about changes related to access and land management following the revocation of Public Land Orders 5150 and 5180. More information is available at the Northern Alaska Environmental Center's Facebook page. Once again, ladies and gentlemen, thanks for spending part of your Thursday evening here with us.

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I'm your local host tonight, David Clark. We're glad to be sharing tonight's live broadcast of the Fairbanks North Star Borough Regular Assembly Meeting dated August 13th, 2026. As you may have heard, the body is currently in recess and should return momentarily. Stay tuned.

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the primary election on Tuesday, August 18th, when all polling locations are open from 7 a.m. to 8 p.m. Voter registration status and the location of your local day of polling location is available at 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Speaking of early voting, thanks for spending part of your evening with us here on KUAC 89.9 FM Fairbanks, a listener-supported service of the University of Alaska Fairbanks. I'm your local host this evening, David Clark, and I'm happy to be sharing tonight's live broadcast of the Fairbanks North Star Borough Regular Assembly meeting, dated August 13th, 2026. Currently, the body is in recess and should be returning momentarily. Just stay tuned.

0: 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I'm your local host this evening, David Clark. Tonight we're having...
1: The Fairbanks Star Borough Assembly is called back to order. We are on item 13C of our agenda, ordinance number 2026,

0: 2026-20-1C. An ordinance amending the FY 2026-27 budget by appropriating $717,427 in federal grant funds and $179,357 in local matching funds from the Transit Enterprise Operating Fund, unrestricted net position for the purchase and implementation of an integrated transportation app. The sponsor is Mayor Hopkins. And at this time, I request a staff report from Mayor Hopkins.
1: Certainly for that, we'll go to the staff box for CUBA agenda, the chief of staff.
2: Thank you and good evening to the assembly. Our transportation director, Michelle Denton, was not able to be here, but wanted to give an overview of the ordinance. The ordinance before you for approval consists of grant funds awarded by the Federal Highway Administration in the amount of $717,427. The grant requires a local match of $179,357, which is coming from the Transit Enterprise Operating Fund. Eligible project costs will be reimbursed from the grant funds as expenditures are approved. Approval of these funds will allow transportation to begin the borough's regular IFB process, which will work on identifying and implementing an integrated transportation application for cashless fare payments. The goal of this project is to provide riders with an additional convenient payment option while modernizing the transit system's fare collection process. This option will be in addition to our current cash fares and bus tokens, as pricing will be determined during the contracting process. However, the expectation is that the grant and match will cover initial implementation and an initial service period, with extensions being possible depending on final costs. We expect that a contract will come in at over $200,000 and we'll come back before this body again for contract approval. I was the deputy chief of staff over 2 years ago when we first applied for this grant, and I'm glad it's finally gotten movement on the federal side. And this concludes my staff report. Thank you.
0: Thank you for that staff report. This time we'll begin public hearing on ordinance 2026-20-1C. We do not have anyone signed up for public testimony at this time. Would anyone in the audience like to testify on this ordinance? No takers. We will close public hearing.
3: Move to adopt ordinance number 2026-20-1C.
4: Second.
0: Move to adopt by Assemblymember Reeves, seconded by Assemblymember Armstrong. Assembly debate and questions of staff. Assemblymember Wilson.
5: So how much does it cost to ride the bus?
2: It's $1.50 right now, I believe.
5: Okay, well, so my math is way off. So I did it based on $5, what it would take, how many fares it would take to pay back or to get to the $717,000 this is. And that would be $143,485. So I think I've multiplied that by four to get there, which rough math is like 500,000 rides would have to be done to pay this money back. So do you see an increase of 500,000 riders because now that they can pay for an app? You
1: can pay
5: using the app.
1: Ms. Wilson, Hopkins? No, we're not necessarily going to see, you know, that type of increase in our ridership, but that's not the reason that we're doing this. The reason we're doing this is to try to ensure ease of ride and ease of transit for the people in our community who do use it, and those who come into our community and don't carry cash around either. So, you know, our bus system now doesn't pay for it. I don't believe that there's a public transportation system in the country that would pay for itself. I could be proven wrong, but you know, half of our transportation budget is paid for by the federal government. So I don't believe any public transportation is there, but this is important to bring us into the 21st century.
5: So follow up.
0: Carry on.
5: So what increase do you see happening because of this change? I'm hearing zero. You just are making it easy for the people who are already riding it.
1: Ms. Wilson, I don't know exactly. I have to tell you, I don't carry a lot of cash on me, so we can count it as one.
5: So you would ride the bus if you could use your...
1: I would be able to ride the bus on a regular day. There's no bus route that goes to my house. It could be an increase. It could be an increase of tourists. It could be an increase of people that try to get on and don't have cash. I don't believe we've done that study, but I do believe the importance of ease and bringing ourselves into the 21st century is essential for this process.
5: So I just have a comment. First of all, I think $1.50 is most likely way too low. Maybe we need to look at what else it could be. And I know that we don't generally make money off of the transit system. But I know we take a huge loss, even with all the federal money that comes in. And this $717,000.

0: $1,000 of federal grant money is our money, as well as the $179,357. And so I guess what I'm missing here in this ask is, what do we hope to gain besides those who currently write it being able to write it easier? And, you know, could we just get more ridership because of where we're going, and people being able to use it over the weekends or whatever we're not, you know, able to do at this point? But this is a lot of money for an app. I'd love to see an app, but not for this amount of money. Thanks.
1: Assemblymember Armstrong.
2: Thank you. So I want to speak in support of this. So as I mentioned earlier, weeks ago I've gone to Anchorage several times. Honestly, even as an assembly member, when I was told you can get reimbursed for cab fare, I said, no thanks, I'll take the people mover, the bus there, because it's that easy now. With that app, it's really, they have where you pay for fares, you know, on the app, just like where they're proposing here. It's very helpful. So second reason I'm in support of it is because, as mentioned, this is a service. This is a service so people don't freeze to death walking to the grocery store. I live in the city. I've heard of this happening, and it's shocking to me, like, how many people are just out and about walking, and I always think the bus is a lifesaver. And yes, I do use the bus. I like to take the Green Line, actually, to go to North Pole. It's really handy. And when I taught North Pole Elementary, I frequently took the Green Line because I thought it was cheaper, honestly, than driving my car. My only complaint was I have to sort of loiter at North Pole for a while to wait for the return trip back to Fairbanks. But it was nice. But it was fun. You know, I got to listen to a podcast, catch up with some emails on the ride. It was really nice. So all it's to say, I think we could see more riders potentially come up this because, like Mayor Hopkins said, I don't carry a lot of cash on me. When I do take the bus now around town, I have to plan ahead and remember to have the change or have a token handy. This would make it a lot easier. And for a lot of people who are, you know, who have issues with housing, almost all of us have smartphones now. And like I said, I have to plan ahead, have cash to take the bus. A lot of people are struggling, may not remember, oh yeah, I need $1.50 handy. But they will have their phone. So with that, I'm supportive of this. Thank you.
3: Further debate, questions of staff. All right, Madam Clerk, would you please call the question?
4: Mr. Roderman?
5: No.
4: Mr. Loginus?
6: Yes.
4: Ms. Wilson? No. Mr. Armstrong?
2: Yes.
4: Mr. Guttenberg?
7: Yes.
4: Mr. Roach?
8: Yes.
4: Ms. Kelly?
9: Yes.
4: Ms. Reeves?
10: Yes.
4: Mr. Crass?
3: Yes. Would anyone like to change their vote? Ordinance 2026-20-1C carries 7-2. Next on our agenda is ordinance number 2026-20-1D, an ordinance amending the FY26-27 budget by appropriating $280,000 from the non-area-wide fund balance to the Capital Projects Fund for the purchase of new ambulance gurneys and loading equipment. The sponsor is Mayor Hopkins, and there is additional information in your yellow folder. This time I'd request a staff report from Mayor Hopkins.
11: Certainly, he's working on plugging his computer in now, but that will be coming from Ian Miller with the Emergency Operations Department. Just 1 second, please, as he plugs in his computer to give the presentation so you can see pictures of gurneys as requested.
3: We are waiting for the screen to come alive with imagery of gurneys.

0: 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Please to sponsor this broadcast of the Fairbanks North Star Borough Assembly meeting. As you may have just heard, the body has decided to take a short recess and should be returning momentarily.
1: And bearing with us tonight. So this ordinance allocates $280,000 from the

0: the non-area-wide fund balance to fund the purchase of ambulance gurneys and loading equipment. Based off current market costs, we expect to be able to purchase four gurneys and four sets of loading equipment. This will go into four of the six new ambulances that were put into service over the past couple of months. The remaining two procured, we were able to get gurneys and loading equipment through a grant process that didn't involve the borough. It involved one of the EMS contractors. Based off our current records, it doesn't appear that any gurneys have been purchased since at least before 2011, definitely nothing since then. And the new gurneys and loading equipment will meet national standards for patient safety and support provider well-being. Here's some pictures of gurneys and the back of an ambulance where we would anticipate those gurneys going. Our current plan is we've been looking at a couple different vendors. There's only a handful of vendors out there that produce EMS gurneys that meet national standards for safety and well-being. And so we're looking at a few different options at this point, and we'll likely be coming back to this body with a contract award once that is determined. So as stated, the appropriation will allow for the purchase of four new gurneys and the equipment. At this point, our anticipated timeline is to hopefully execute the contract in the next handful of weeks, and then equipment arrival in Fairbanks will probably be sometime this winter. We'll have it installed by the appropriate vendors, and source of the funds will be the EMS fund balance, which is currently sitting at approximately $8.8 million, and changes described on the slide there. That concludes my staff report, pending any questions.
1: Thank you for that staff report. At this time, we will begin public hearing on ordinance number 2026-20-1D. We have one person signed up. Good evening, sir. If you could state your name, spell your last name, and provide your neighborhood or area of residence.
2: Let me see if I've got the right one here. Yeah, my name is Scott Learned. Last name is L-E-A-R-N-E-D. I live on McGrath Road, and I'm here as the fire chief of the City's Volunteer Fire Department, one of the contracted agencies to provide EMS service in the borough. I'm here in support of this ordinance. As Ian stated, I've been involved in EMS in this area for 40 plus years, my entire career, worked for a number of different departments, and have been a borough contractor for the last, I've been at Steve's now almost 20 years. As stated, we got new ambulances finally, first time since 2019. Very nice to have new ambulances, but with that, we are, like Ian said, running very old gurneys. In fact, my ambulances that I just got issued, I have gurneys that are even older. They're probably the oldest gurneys in service right now. They don't support the weight. Patients have gotten heavier over the years. These new gurneys with the loading systems will hopefully prevent back injuries, because that will actually allow the gurney to be automatically loaded into the back of the ambulance instead of us standing holding the gurney up trying to get the legs up and stuff. So I know it seems pretty expensive, but if you've spent any time trying to buy medical equipment, the price tag just keeps going higher and higher. So again, I'm in support, and I'm here to answer any questions that you might have about the gurneys or what we do with them.
1: Thank you for your testimony. Any questions from the assembly? Land Member Legines.
3: Thanks for your testimony and your service. Approximately annually, how many emergency responses have you responded to that require?
2: I can speak to my department, which the Steve's Volunteer Fire Department. We cover the northeast portion of the borough, so we cover all the way to the borough boundary out Chena Hot Springs Road to the resort, to 89 mile on the Steves Highway, basically the DOT camp there, and to 32 mile on the Elliott, which is just a little bit past Wickersham Dome, plus a good portion of Farmers Loop Road, Fox, and that surrounding area, everything north and east of the city boundary. Last year, we ran 1,140 total calls, and of that, there probably was about 800 to 900 that are EMS. We were predominantly EMS department, just like all the other departments here in the borough. They run more EMS than fire.
3: Okay, back to the question was, I didn't quite get it out there yet. How many of those 800 then, I guess, require gurney?

0: anytime we transport somebody to the hospital, they have to be transported on a gurney and secured to a gurney. It's the only way we can secure a patient effectively in the ambulance. We do have seatbelts in that, and occasionally we will transport family members, in particular parents of children. We will, if they're not injured, we'll let them sit in one of our regular seats with a standard seatbelt. But anybody, any patient that's under our care has to be strapped into a gurney.
1: So it's 800 annually that you make a trip to the...
0: Well, 800 calls, but probably actual transports for us is about 500.
1: Oh, that's that's the number I was looking for.
0: Yeah, it right now we run, I think, Ian, it's about 70% transport rate.
2: Yeah, roughly across the borough.
0: Yeah, so across the borough, 70% of the calls good end data up in a transport.
1: And then just one last follow-on. Yeah. If these new gurneys are approved for you, what would you be doing with the old ones?
0: They'd be returned to the borough. With this, the way our contract works, the borough provides us an ambulance with a radio and a gurney. Everything else, the contractor puts in the ambulance. So all of the disposables, all of our treatment equipment, but the gurney is considered part of the ambulance because you can't have an ambulance without a gurney.
1: Thank you.
3: Assemblymember Goodman.
4: Thank you. I'm always amazed at the numbers of visits you, the trips you make, because none of us are aware of it because it isn't for us, right? But when it is for us, we wanted you there, right? I remember my first opportunity on a fire service commission, and I was just amazed at the cost of EMS equipment. So if I ever need a gurney, I hope it's a new one.
0: Thank you.
5: Good question.
3: Did you have a question, Mr. Guttenberg?
4: Thank you.
3: Assemblymember Armstrong.
6: Thank you. So first of all, thank you and all the volunteer firefighters for, and staff. I will say my dad's bedbound, and so over the years, anytime he's had to go to the hospital, it's in a gurney, usually with Goldstream volunteer, or usually with the, usually with the Esther Volunteer Fire Department, but lately Fairbanks, City Fairbanks. So my question is, I know there's a couple models of gurney you're looking at. Are there any new or improved features in this generation of gurneys that you're excited about potentially having on board?
0: Well, my understanding that, and I don't want to put words in his mouth, but what we're looking for is power the gurney up off the floor or lower it down to the floor, and then looking at power loading, which is actually it locks into a mechanism in the back of the ambulance, and then it loads itself without us having to hold it or move it or push it in. So it, one, provides a more stable transport platform for the patient, and it also helps in preventing hopefully some back injuries, because that's the number one issue with ambulance duty is hurting your back. As you pick patients up, you move patients. It won't eliminate us having to carry patients down, out of houses, downstairs, and we have other devices for that, but it will make it easier to actually get the patient into the ambulance, and it'll be a more secure transport to the hospital in the event we have an accident.
6: Very good. Thank you.
3: Thanks for being here tonight. I don't see any further questions. Would anyone else like to testify on this ordinance at this time? Seeing no takers, we will close public hearing on ordinance number 2026-20-1D.
5: Move to adopt.
7: Second.
3: Motion to adopt by Assemblymember Kelly, seconded by Assemblymember Reeves. On your motion.
5: Like Mr. Guttenberg just said a few minutes ago, we hope we're never the passengers. And I actually was transported about 4 years ago by Steese, and I was having a medical emergency. And it was a crazy ride because our road had dissolved, and the ambulance was trying not to get stuck. And we're going back and forth. But they got me there and, you know, really helped me. And it was a comfortable gurney, I have to say. I hope I didn't hurt anyone's back. But it's just so important in a time of emergency to be in hands of people that know what they're doing, they have good equipment, they're professionals, and can get you hopefully out of your state of emergency to the hospital in good shape. And I really appreciate the work you do. And Captain or Chief Learned, thank you from 4 years ago.
3: Further debate, questions to staff? Assemblymember Armstrong.
6: Hey, I just want to say I'm supportive of this. I was not putting my dad on the spot, but the man is like

0: said bedbound, weighs about 225 pounds, about 6 feet tall. So I will say, at his nurse, at his assisted living facility, just moving him around can sometimes cause backache on us for the CNAs that take care of him. So I think some of the improvements, technical improvements mentioned, this generation of gurney sounds like it would be wonderful and save a lot of wear and tear on the backs of, you know, the actual EMS staff. So this sounds like a very good investment to me. About 225 pounds, about 6 feet tall. So I will say, as nurse, at his.
1: Further debate, questions to staff? Assemblymember Armstrong.
0: Hey, I just want to say I'm in support of this. I was not putting my dad on the spot, but the man is, like I said, bedbound, weighs about 225 pounds, about 6 feet tall. So I will say, as nurse, at his assisted living facility, just moving him around can sometimes cause backache on us for the CNAs that take care of him. So I think some of the improvements, technical improvements mentioned, this generation of gurney sounds like it would be wonderful and save a lot of wear and tear on the backs of, you know, the actual EMS staff. So this sounds like a very good investment to me.
1: Further?
2: Yes.
3: Ms. Kelly?
4: Yes.
3: Mr. Armstrong?
0: Yes.
3: Mr. Roderman?
2: Yes.
3: Mr. Roach?
5: Yes.
3: Mr. Guttenberg?
6: Yes.
3: Ms. Wilson?
7: Yes.
3: Ms. Reeves?
8: Yes.
3: Mr. Crass?
1: Yes. Would anyone like to change your vote? Carries 9-0. The next item on our agenda, Assemblymember Reeves.
9: I need to declare, I don't think it's going to be a conflict, but I just want to get it on the record. I'm currently under contract to close on a house next week in the Steese Fire Service area on our next agenda item.
1: I appreciate you declaring that. That is a fairly large fire service area, and it would be one of many. I'm going to find that you do not have a conflict.
9: Thank you.
1: Assemblymember Wilson?
7: I have a conflict because I own property in the state's fire department.
1: While I'm envious, I'm going to find you also do not have a conflict of interest. There are quite a large number of properties in that fire service. Does anyone else?
4: Do I have to declare a conflict of interest? I live in the Steese. You've just ruled twice, not.
1: I would rule that you do not have a conflict if you were to declare it. I appreciate you making that known.
4: Okay.
1: All right. With that out of the way, ordinance number 2026-20-1E, an ordinance amending the FY26-27 budget by appropriating $300,000 from the Steese Volunteer Fire Service Area Fund Balance to the Capital Projects Fund for Fire Station 62 Basement Water Leak Repairs. The sponsor is Mayor Hopkins. There's additional information in your yellow folder, and at this time, I would request a staff report from Mayor Hopkins.
10: Certainly, and for that, we'll go back to Ian Miller from Emergency Operations.
11: There we go. All right. So this will be the staff report for a capital project allocating funds for a borough-owned fire station in the Steel Creek Road area. The request is for a $300,000 appropriation to scope and repair a persistent water leak in the basement of Steese Fire Service Area Station 62. The water leak seeps through the basement wall on the south side of the fire station roughly every spring, and we've got documentation that it has been going since at least the roughly early 90s. Leak appears to be associated with spring thaw, not necessarily associated with a groundwater saturation issue. The downside with this particular request is the full scope of the repair is unclear at this time, pending funds to scope the issue, because it is a fire service area owned building. General fund dollars haven't been able to be used to scope it with this most recent effort, and requires the specific service area appropriation. So based off of this particular memo from May of 1994, the project was first identified in the early 90s. And at that time, the proposed scope was a construction budget of roughly $14,000. Hopefully, I'm envious that maybe we can complete this project in that same scale. The anticipated timeline, if this appropriation is approved, is this fall before winter freeze up, dig out a portion of the basement wall along that south side to scope the issue. If able, perform a quick fix. And then if it's not a quick fix, if that's not an option, over the course of the winter, plan for the repair, fully fleshing out that scope will occur.

with spring, summer of 27 being the construction season where that'll take place. The source of the funds is the service area fund balance, which is currently sitting at roughly $614,000 based off the most recent audited financials. And the service area commission has approved

0: Welcome back.
1: Yes, thank you. And my name is Scott Learned, L-E-A-R-N-E-D, and I am here as the fire chief of the East Volunteer Fire Department. I also live in the district down off McGrath Road. As Ian put out, this has been an ongoing issue with this particular building. The building was built, I believe, in either 84 or 85. I was actually at the ribbon cutting. That tells you how long I've been in the business around here. The situation is we have a daylight basement for our training room. It has a fairly lengthy brick foundation support wall that every spring becomes a weeping wall. It can either pour or just be damp. This particular year, this last year, it actually started pouring through the foundation when spring started, the thaw started. Like I said, it was identified back in the 90s. Nothing was really done then. I believe it was, it 2024 or 2023?
2: 24.
1: In 2024, we did allocate funds to address the issue. Initially, that area had a concrete pad that was sloped to go to a storm drain, which is an adequate-sized storm drain to handle the runoff. But over the years, that concrete had heaved and cracked, and so then we were getting water going down behind under the concrete. And that 2024 repair job was they pulled all the concrete out, sloped it, and thought they had the problem fixed. Obviously, that did not fix the problem. So at no time has the wall been exposed to determine just what is going on below ground. And that is why we're looking to allocate this money to actually dig out the wall and look to see just exactly what's going on. Hopefully, it's a matter of resealing the wall, backfilling, and we're good. Although, as many times as that wall has been breached by moisture, there may be some more significant damage to the foundation that we're not aware of. So I'm in support of this. The commission is in support of it. We know it's a fairly high sum, but again, at the time, right now we can't scope it until it's dug out. And because it is a service area asset, we couldn't use general service funds this summer to even at least dig it out to see what the issue was. So that's all I have.
0: Thank you. Questions from the Assembly? Assembly Member Wilson?
3: So you're talking about scoping. This also says it's going to fix the problem. So could the $300,000 just be scoping, and then there could be an additional amount to possibly fix it?
1: I doubt it's going to cost $300,000 to dig the wall, dig the dirt out, and see what the problem is. Where the intent is that because construction costs, as we've just heard ad nauseum today, are so high, we wanted to have enough money that if once we dug it out, we identify the problem, we could immediately fix it versus having to come back for another appropriation to get the money to fix it. So by asking for what is I fully feel is a fairly high amount. In fact, one of my commissioners is runs a construction business, and he said, yeah, this shouldn't take that unless we find that there is structural damage to that wall, and then they have to go in and rebuild the wall somehow or do something. So
3: can I follow up?
0: Yeah.
3: So this is half of the $600,000 they say that's in your account. So are there any other things that could come up that will make it dangerous to go down to $300,000 in this particular fund?
1: Well, we do have the 10% contingency that's not accounted for in that fund that we have to hold anyways for contingencies. At this point, we do need to buy a new fire truck at some point, but we also need to keep this building from leaking and falling down. So any funds that are not used will revert back to the fund balance, obviously, and we'll have those. And we're hoping, like I said, that if we can get it dug out this fall before freeze up, and if we're lucky, we identify it's just a resealing situation. We can just reseal it, backfill it, and we'd be done. Or if not, at least we have a better idea of what we're dealing with, and we can address that moving forward if it looks like it can take more funds than what's there. But again, until we dig it out and look at it, we really can't come up with a plan, unfortunately.
3: Thank you.
0: Any further questions from the Assembly? I don't see any. Assembly Member Legette.
4: Maybe towards the administration.
0: That would not be in order at this time.
4: Okay, sorry.
0: Any further questions for Mr. Learned? Okay, I don't see any. Thanks for being here today. Is there anyone else in the audience who would like to testify on Ordinance 2026-20-1E? Going once, going twice. All right, we're going to close public hearing on this item.
3: Move ordinance number 2026-20-1E.
5: Second.
0: Moved by Assemblymember Wilson, seconded by Assemblymember Reeves.

0: On your motion, Assemblymember Wilson.
1: So I just have a question. I just love the word scoping tonight, obviously, but so do we know what the scoping is going to be? Because it sounds like until they dig it out, there's nothing to scope. So what would we be charging for on the scoping?
2: Ma'am, through the chair, at this point, we don't know I can't even say we know the full extent of the problem. We don't really know any extent of the problem. So when I'm using scoping, it's to perform that initial digging out of the basement to see what is wrong with it. I think that'll also give an indication if there's structural damage or not. But overall, because it's a service area owned asset, at this point, we just don't know what the problem is.
1: And then would they be required to go through the borough? Okay, so you dig it out, they find whatever it is they find. Does the design then have to go through our public works, or could they go and have somebody design it for them who might not charge them as much?
2: Ma'am, through the chair, this is a borough-owned facility, and because it is structural in nature, the contractor has no control over that. It is a borough facility. It will go through borough public works, and depending on the nature of the problem, will depend on whether they have to put it out for a bid and design. That's a more technical question than I'm able to answer, but being a borough-owned facility, it'll go through the borough public works process.
1: Okay, I thought you said they owned it a while ago, which is why we couldn't put money to it a while ago, so I must have misunderstood.
2: Can I answer that question, ma'am?
1: Sure.
2: So through the chair, the service area, vis-a-vis the borough, owns the building. The contractor does not own the building. Chief Learned represents the contractor, not the service area.
1: Sorry, it's going to cost you a lot more money. Thanks.
0: Any further debate, questions? Assemblymember Legend.
3: Yeah, so just kind of add on to that a little bit. As I'm ignorant to this area. So we have volunteer fire departments throughout our borough, but all those buildings are owned by the borough. No.
2: Sir, through the chair, the majority of the fire department facilities around the borough are owned by the borough. There are a number of them that are not owned by the borough. I'm happy at the administration's grace to give a more in-depth presentation on that at a later time if you'd like. To your point, it is a very complex system.
3: Okay, so thanks. Yeah, I knew I'm a lot to learn here. Been 3 years and I need three more to get it all figured out. But anyways, so depending upon the situation, then maybe if it's a borough owned facility or if it's a non-borough owned facility, volunteer base, there was some talk about the commissioners having people that have construction outfits and things like that, or if just somebody wanted to just volunteer, you know, their excavator and dig out the side of a house and put some bitch thing alongside the, is that a thing? Is that something that the borough, like, could we facilitate something that depend upon if it was a borough building or a?
4: I'll go ahead and take a stab at that.
3: Thanks.
4: Similar to the West Valley scoreboards that's coming up soon. We do technically have a process to create an MOA to go through with something like that, but it has not been used very much, and it's something we're looking at facilitating in that way. And making an easier process in the future. It's not easy to go ask somebody to volunteer their time to go fix a borough-owned facility when there's available public dollars for it. But and they would need to work with us. They would need to go through our processes to make sure that public dollars on a public facility are done to code and standards.
3: Okay, thanks. So it depended upon the situation, and somebody was forthright, wanted to help out, you know, the borough. I mean, we see monetary donations come through like on a weekly basis. So, I mean, for somebody to just dig out a foundation might not be that.
4: Feel free to send them my way. Happy to make that work.
3: Okay, I will. Thank you.
0: For the debate, questions of staff? Seeing none, any closing comments? Assemblymember Wilson. Thank you for that. Madam Clerk, please call the question.
5: Mr. Rhode?
6: Yes.
5: Mr. Armstrong?
7: Yes.
5: Mr. Legines?
3: Yes.
5: Mr. Guttenberg?
6: Yes.
5: Ms. Wilson?
8: Yes.
5: Ms. Kelly?
9: Yes.
5: Mr. Roderman?
3: Yes.
5: Ms. Reeves?
10: Yes.
5: Mr. Crass?
0: Yes. Would anyone like to change their vote? Seeing none, it is adopted 9-0. Next on our agenda is ordinance number 2026-20-1F, an ordinance amending the FY26-27 budget by appropriating $200,000 from the comprehensive plans reserve and $150,000 from the general fund fund balance to the multi-year general subfund for the comprehensive parks and recreation plan project. There's additional information in your green folder, and at this time I'd request a staff report from Mayor.
4: Thank you. For that, we'll go to Matt Boyer, the Director of Parks and Rec, and Kellen Spillman, the Director of Community Planning.
6: Good evening. So this is a funding ordinance. It's a total of, the total ask is $350,000 to allow us to go out to an RFP to have a consultant come on to help us with a comprehensive Parks and Recreation Fund. So $200,000 of that is proposed to come from our Comprehensive Plan Reserve Fund. This was a fund created 2 years ago with small appropriations, and then when the time's right, use that to go out to a bid to help with a project like this. Unfortunately, we don't think that amount's going to be enough, so we are asking for $150,000 from the general fund. So we did have a comprehensive parks recreation plan for a number of years. I have a copy. I included a copy in one of your colored folders. It was a great plan for a number of years. It was developed in 1990, but the recreation needs and wants of this community really outgrew that plan. So that plan was actually standing in the way. So we had to repeal that plan in 2023. It was well past its useful life. And as you heard me talk last meeting, that luge was not a high recreation need of this community anymore. So I'm going to turn it over to Mr. Boyer to talk about kind of some of the direction of this plan.
7: Yeah, so the plan will help us in many ways. One of the main ways is to get public engagement and just tell us what the public wants us to do as a department. And so we've done surveys in 2022, we've done it in 25 and 26. However, those are only online and very selective, so we want to do more research, more outreach, and find out what does the community want us to do and provide to help improve their quality of life. The comprehensive plan will also look at the entire system, which includes the university, the military, private-owned, city-run, and nonprofits. So it's not just the department and borough-owned lands, but also what is in the community to help meet the needs of those community members. Gymnasiums at the school districts will also be included, and playgrounds as well. Another big component of this will help us with the CIP, the Capital Improvement Program. Over the past few years, there's been 70% plus Parks and Rec programs in there. And this comprehensive plan will help us prioritize within 5 years, short-term, medium, mid-term, and long-term. So 5 years, within 10 years, 15 years, 20 years. It'll also provide us some planning level estimates. We can help narrow down the KIP to do accurate planning adjustments, but also what does the public need, what they want, and when should it be implemented? So it's more tailored to the community needs. We'll also be asking to find out more about operational efficiency. This includes the fee structures, how we operate, possible partnerships out there with the nonprofits or private industry, and how we're developing our facilities and how we're running everything. So these are all areas that we think this comprehensive plan will help us improve upon. And in the end, we're hoping to be more efficient with use of resources. We will ask the consultants to consider our limited financial resources, the climate we live in, the geography, because we are unique up here. And we can't just say, well, let's mirror any community this size, but how do we tailor it to our needs and our community wants? That concludes our staff report.
0: Thank you for that staff report. We will now open public hearing on ordinance number 2026-20-1F. There's nobody signed up. Would you care to testify on this item? Seeing no one, we will close public hearing.
8: Move to adopt ordinance number 2026-20-1F.
5: Second.
0: Motion to adopt by Assemblymember Reeves, seconded by Assemblymember Kelly. Assemblymember Reeves.
8: I'm going to vote yes. I don't have any questions.
0: Assemblymember Kelly.
9: I'm really excited about this project, and I think it'll really help us as a borough, and especially as an assembly and future assemblies to have a guide. We get asked to do a lot of fixes or create new things for Parks and Rec, and it's difficult without a roadmap. It really is. I think if people up here think about all of the costs of just pool repairs, for instance, like three different pools at different times. And I used to do a lot of lap swimming, and I look at the schedule now, and we've poured millions of dollars in it, and we have less lap swim time because our resources are less. There are less lifeguards that are trained. And I just think a plan would really help us, like, figure out where is the need. Do we need to consolidate in one spot? What sports are people looking for? Are things like the park program that we have to do a park every year, is that the best use of our limited resources? Who knows? But it's a question worth asking. And I think that having some outside vision on it would really be helpful, and I really urge your support for this.
0: Assemblymember Wilson.
1: So where does, like we talked about earlier, there's now a mini golf at Santa Claus House, so that's obviously not park and recreation. So how does that fit into something like this? Are we only talking about ones that they want government to do, or are we looking at things that are done by for-profit, nonprofits, or whatever may come?
7: The goal is to look at everything in the community, largely towards gymnasiums. So if there's a need for four gymnasiums in the area, you look at the school gymnasiums, maybe private industry, the Alaska Club, the military, the university, the availability of those courts, just to make sure it meets the need of the community. The factor that it may be private will be considered, but that still can feel the need the community has to fulfill it. We know there's limited resources, so it's how do we use what we have to be efficiently meeting those needs?
4: Yeah, to add on to that, what does the community need would be a question, and if the community sees we have enough mini golf courses, we won't take into account that we will take that into account and say we don't need more of those. If the need is filled by the private sector, then that's not something we need to prioritize as long as that stays open. It'll be a 20-year look for it. So what we need 20 years down can be different than today, but certainly we'll take into account what is already there in the community.
1: Thank you.
0: Further debate, questions to staff? I did have one question. I really appreciate you providing the existing plan from the one that was repealed from 1990. It's kind of a neat time capsule. Do we still run an Adopt a Park program?
7: There's been no interest lately. So during my time here, there's been no requests. I'm sure if there is an interest in it, we can bring it back up and activate it, but
0: no interest. I appreciate it. It was just something I remembered from the long ago, years back. And I hadn't seen it in a while, but it sparked my interest. I appreciate that. I'm sorry, Assemblymember Legines.
3: I just have a little quick one. So will this, or is there another department that takes care of, like, trails? That's the trail commission, or?
6: So we actually just recently adopted and revised the trail plan, the comprehensive trail plan. So this specific plan will not do a deep dive into the trails and the trail system because we have a whole separate plan that went through a very robust update as part of that.
3: Thank you.
0: Madam Clerk, would you please call the question on ordinance number 2026-20-1? I'm sorry. Ms. Reeves, did you have any closing comments?
8: No, thank you.
0: Okay, thank you. Madam Clerk, would you please call the question?
5: Ms. Kelly?
10: Yes.
5: Mr. Guttenberg?
11: Yes.
5: Ms. Wilson?
12: No.
5: Mr. Roach?
13: Yes.
5: Mr. Roterman?
11: Yes.
5: Mr. Armstrong?
11: Yes.
5: Mr. Legines?
3: Yes.
5: Ms. Reeves?
12: Yes.
5: Mr. Kress?
0: Yes. Would anyone like to change your vote? Carries 8-1.
9: I'd like to file for immediate reconsideration.
8: Second.
0: Motion for immediate reconsideration made by Assemblymember Kelly, seconded by Assemblymember Reeves. Madam Clerk, would you call the vote on immediate reconsideration?
5: Mr. Armstrong?
11: No.
5: Mr. Legines?
3: No.
5: Mr. Guttenberg?
13: No.
5: Ms. Kelly?
10: No.
5: Mr. Roach?
13: No.
5: Mr. Roterman?
11: No.
5: Ms. Wilson?
12: Yes.
5: Ms. Reeves?
12: No.
5: Mr. Kress?
0: No. The motion for immediate reconsideration fails. 1-8. Brings us to item 13G on our agenda. How's everyone doing? You hanging in there?
1: Hanging in there.
0: All right, we'll keep going. Ordinance number 2026-20-1G, an ordinance amending the FY26 contributing $450,000 from the Capital Improvement Program and Maintenance Reserve to the Capital Projects Fund for the School District Scoreboards Project. The sponsor is Mayor Hopkins. There is a proposed substitute in the green folder. At this time, I'd request a staff report from the administration.
4: Thank you. And for that, we'll go ahead and go to Jeremy Sprager from Public Works and Johanna Carrion, I think I pronounced that close-ish. My apologies. From the school district to answer any questions. I'll let them talk a little bit about go through their staff report, and then if you want to adopt a substitute after that, I'd be happy to go through that myself.
10: Thank you. The booster clubs of both West Valley High School and North Pole High School have procured new scoreboards for their respective football fields. The scope of work for these installations will include structural engineering for new support posts or verification of the existing supports, electrical engineering as required for the new scoreboards, permitting, demolition and disposal of existing scoreboards and supports, installation of new foundations, fabrication and painting of new supports, and finally installation and connection of the scoreboard. So that concludes my report.
4: Thank you for that.
0: Thank you for that. At this time, we will begin public hearing on ordinance number 2026-20-1G. And I do not have anyone signed up. Would anyone here like to testify on this item? All right, we are going to close public hearing.
1: Ordinance number 2026-20-1G.
11: Second.
0: Motion to adopt by Assemblymember Wilson, seconded by Assemblymember Roach.
1: Move substitute for ordinance number 2026-20-1G.
11: Second.
0: Proposed substitute as found in the green folder, moved by Assemblymember Wilson, seconded by Assemblymember Roach. On your motion, Assemblymember Wilson.
1: Thank you. First of all, I just want to let folks know West Valley seems that they raised all the money that was necessary to do it. Hopefully I have that right. And also it sounds like their scoreboard might actually fit on the stand they have, and so therefore they don't need as much money. Do we have any idea how much the North Pole group raised and how much they're short?
4: I don't know. So West Valley didn't raise all the money to install it. West Valley got a scoreboard that fits and then has a contractor there ready to say, yes, we want to step forward and do it.
1: At no cost, right, to the borough?
4: Correct. We might have to have a tipping fee coverage, which is why there's some money allowing for us to cover tipping fee costs in this substitute, but that would be the cost to us, correct. The North Pole High School one, as you said, does not fit the structure that's there, and they didn't have any contractors lined up to be willing to do all of that work that we know of, so.
1: I think the school district wants to add something.
12: Okay, sorry. I just want to add that they only fundraise for the actual scoreboard and not the installation.
1: So, and the reason I'm asking is that they raised some of their money through the bed tax of the city of North Pole. And my understanding is they could go back and ask for more. Now they realize that it's going to cost them a little bit more to put that there. If that were the case, it would just get adjusted out of this amount, correct? Or how does that work?
4: Mr. Wilson, through the chair, I genuinely don't know exactly how that would have to work. It would have to go to the boosters, then they would have to donate that money to the borough in some way through a memorandum of agreement. I'm assuming it's not going to be $200,000 to be able to put it in, because as we looked at the cost, I believe the estimate was around $160,000,
10: yes.
4: Thank you, for both of them. And so we took that number and increased it in order to make sure that we don't run overboard of what we're asking the assembly to approve for this. So they already fundraised for and purchased the scoreboard. The West Valley one cost, I want to say it was $21,000 for the school board. So if it was about that much for the scoreboard in North Pole, the vast majority of it, we really need a substantial more to get that bed tax dollars to be able to install it and build the necessary infrastructure.
1: So right now their agreement is just the scoreboard that they purchased, and then this will cover whatever has to be done to the structure to hold that scoreboard.
4: Correct, Ms. Wilson.
1: Okay. And so does that... Never mind. Of course it does. I'm sorry. I was going to ask you, did scoping and design, Mr. Chairman? Of course it does. So I'll answer my own question.
0: Assemblymember Guttenberg.
13: Thank you.
11: So I don't want to hold this up too long because I want to make sure, is it possible to get the West Valley scoreboard in this year? And what would be the timeline on the North Pole?
4: Mr. Guttenberg, the hope is to get it installed this summer for West Valley. We had a meeting on Monday with all of the affected parties. Sounds of the school district, our apologies, we got it together quickly. And so we're waiting to hear back from Fulford that they're going to be willing to move forward. There's still some T's to cross and lowercase J's to dot to make sure that we can get it in there, namely the UAF building permit that's required because West Valley's on UAF land. But we talked through that, and there's routes for that to hopefully get that one installed this season. The North Pole one will be going through the process and get installed for next season through this ordinance.
11: Thank you.
1: Just one other question.
0: Assemblymember Wilson.
1: Just about, it seems like this was done backwards. So is it unusual for someone to buy a product? Because it doesn't sound, maybe I'm wrong, was there any kind of agreement made first saying we're going to buy these? And okay, so.
4: Ms. Wilson, to the chair, you're right, it was done backwards. I wish that was not so frequent of a situation, but a good thing trying to do for the borough. We want to step forward and do the best to make sure that we can help and support that good thing of donating the effort. We're going to work with the school district to make sure that principals know when they start hearing about booster clubs, that they know how to run it up the chain, that there's good communication on both sides of the river and both sides of this issue to make sure that we get ahead of it.
1: Because in reality, they may have been able to save money on the North Pole one if there had been a possible scoreboard that would have kind of done what, very close to what West Valley is able to do.
4: Ms. Wilson, correct. I'm not sure, and maybe Mr. Sprager, maybe you have an idea about the structural integrity of the North Pole columns. No.
10: Well, that evaluation has not been completed
4: okay.
10: yet.
4: It might have been able to be used. It might not be. It would depend on what that looks like. And one of the requirements of the West Valley Memorandum of Agreement is that a structural engineer will look at the infrastructure at West Valley to make sure it is still suitable.
1: And so, and I would say thank you to both booster clubs. I mean, it's not hard. It's not easy to fundraise, and this is some substantial amounts to go with it. And it looks like you have a hand up.
0: I just caught that. Councilwoman Roll.
13: Yes, thank you. From the North Pole Booster Club had came and spoke to us for bed tax money this year in putting up the scoreboard. My understanding is that their scoreboard is larger than what their current one is, and they'll need to redo the underlying, which is what they had come for money for us from. I expect they'll likely be back this round for some of those funds.
0: Thank you for that. Any further debate, questions of staff? I'm going to rule that the motion on the proposed substitute will carry the main motion. And Madam Clerk, would you please call the question on the proposed substitute?
5: Ms. Wilson?
8: Yes.
5: Mr. Roterman?
3: Yes.
5: Ms. Kelly?
14: Yes.
5: Mr. Loginus?
3: Yes.
5: Mr. Guttenberg?
10: Yes.
5: Mr. Roach?
15: Yes.
5: Mr. Armstrong?
10: Yes.
5: Ms. Reeves?
8: Yes.
5: Mr. Kress?
0: Yes. Would anyone like to change a vote? Motion carries 9-0.
11: Move to reconsider.
1: Second.
0: Motion for immediate reconsideration by Assemblymember Guttenberg, seconded by Assemblymember Wilson. Madam Clerk, could you please call the question on immediate reconsideration?
5: Mr. Loginus?
3: No.
5: Ms. Kelly?
14: No.
5: Mr. Roach?
15: No.
5: Mr. Armstrong?
10: No.
5: Ms. Wilson?
14: Nope.
5: Mr. Guttenberg?
3: No.
5: Mr. Roterman?
10: No.
5: Ms. Reeves?
8: No.
5: Press.
0: No. The motion for immediate reconsideration fails, 09. Brings us to the next item on our agenda, ordinance number 2026-20-1H, an ordinance amending the FY26-27 budget by appropriating $200,000 from the Capital Improvement Program and Maintenance Reserve to the Capital Projects Fund for the Chena Lake Office Domestic Water System Project. The sponsor is Mayor Hopkins. And at this time, I'd request a staff report from Mayor Hopkins.
4: Thank you. And with that, we still have Jeremy Sprager from Public Works, and now we've added Jonathan Chambari from Public Works.
10: So during some routine groundwater monitoring well testing near the Chena Lake office building, per and polyfluoroalkyl substances, or PFAS, the forever chemicals, were detected in the groundwater. Those results led to testing the well that serves the domestic water for the office. Two PFAS compounds were detected above the EPA's National Primary Drinking Water Regulation maximum contaminant level. For many years, the staff has been bringing in drinking water mainly due to the taste of the well water. With the discovery of PFAS, additional temporary measures were taken to ensure staff safety. This ordinance would provide $200,000 for a project to install a permanent underground tank to supply delivered water to the building. And that concludes my report.
0: Thank you for that staff report. We will now begin public hearing on ordinance number 2026-20-1H. We do not have anyone signed up. Would you care to testify on this item? We will then close public hearing.
8: Move to adopt ordinance number 2026-20-1H.
14: Second.
0: Moved by Assemblymember Reeves, seconded by Assemblymember Armstrong. Assembly debate and questions of staff. Assemblymember Reeves?
8: I'm going to support it.
0: All right. Further debate, questions of staff? Seeing none, Madam Clerk, would you please call the question on the motion to adopt?
5: Mr. Guttenberg?
14: Yes.
5: Ms. Wilson?
9: Yes.
5: Mr. Armstrong?
14: Yes.
5: Mr. Roterman?
14: Yes.
5: Mr. Roach?
2: Yes.
5: Mr. Lagines?
3: Yes.
5: Ms. Kelly?
9: Yes.
5: Ms. Reeves?
8: Yes.
5: Mr. Kras?
0: Yes. Would anyone like to change your vote? Seeing none, it carries 9-0. Is adopted. This takes us to the next item, 14, consideration of calendar, unfinished business, of which there is none. Item 15, citizens' comments on items that are not scheduled for public hearing continuation. Would anyone like to testify under citizens' comments for items that are not 6A? Seeing no one, we will. Oh,
5: there's
0: someone. You waited this long.
5: Awesome. The first one.
0: If you could state your name, spell your last name, and provide your neighborhood or area of residence.
15: Sheree Gorkowski, GORKOW.
11: Could you move the microphone closer?
15: Sorry. Do you want me to say it again? Okay, Sheree Gorkowski, GORKOWSKI. My neighborhood is like the Regis Amorica Drive area of North Pole.
0: Thank you. You have 3 minutes.
15: I considered not attending this meeting just like last week, as I do not enjoy public speaking. Like last week, I prepared my comments on the drive over, so bear with me. I don't have as much to say this go around, but I do want to express my disappointment in the way some labels and examples were handled last week in regard to the vet contract and by association animal control as a whole. I understand there was mudslinging from both sides and it felt a bit like a circus. One assemblyman with the fear-mongering, it was ridiculous. A long, drawn-out story comparing rabid dogs in Ukraine to dogs here in Fairbanks and the potential need to hang signs up to warn the tourists. Like, come on, man. To my knowledge, it was widely known that vaccines would still be available whether the contract was approved or not. I also understand that the slideshow that was presented was to help the assembly members understand that the process in deciding the contract was fair and equal. And this, if this was already been brought up, I apologize. But to my knowledge, both Dr. Olson and Dr. Pinto gave the same answer to one of the questions in the application, and Dr. Pinto was given a higher point value. I believe that in itself should have brought pause to the stop making this political comments being slung around. And on the subject of this just being like political, last week I brought up a personal experience with animal control 2 years ago, in which I felt animal control was not acting in the best interests of the animals involved. At that time, I was labeled a bit of a crazy vigilante, much like what we saw happen last week with the political comments. And for the record, at that time, I was simply concerned about two abandoned dogs while in active heart failure and a newly given terminal diagnosis. It wasn't fair to label me as a vigilante then, and it's not fair to label me that way now when I'm simply raising my concerns. I really did have high hopes for some of you in this room, and I've been vocal in my support of your efforts, but unfortunately I will no longer be doing so until you start taking the concerns of your voters seriously. And I'm going to leave you all with some very dry humor. I really thought the odds of animal control getting their stuck together would be higher than my odds of getting healthy, but I'm healthy now, so what's the excuse for the behavior surrounding animal control, guys? Thank you for your time. Bad humor, sorry.
0: Thank you for your testimony. Any questions from the assembly? I don't see any at this time. Thank you for being here.
11: Thank you for being patient.
15: Absolutely.
0: I'm just checking with the clerks. Is everything... we will now, let's see, so that we will now close citizens comment 6A. Move on to item 16, consideration and calendar new business resolutions. This time I'm going to hand the gavel to Ms. Reeves.
8: Thank you. Brings us to 16A, resolution number 2026-23, a resolution naming the Fairbanks North Star Borough's new animal shelter, the Ronnie Rosenberg Animal Shelter. Sponsor is Assemblymember Crass. At this time, I'd request a staff report from Assemblymember Crass.
0: Thank you. I thought about just reading this resolution. I think it, you know, it outlines Ronnie's life, a lot of her work in the community here, founding the Animal Shelter Fund in 2002, some of the good work that that's done. And, you know, it talks about some of the reasons why. And I think rather than just going through this resolution, I just want to say, you know, Ronnie Rosenberg represents something we should celebrate more often. It's somebody who saw a need in our community and decided to do something about it. She didn't just care. She built something. She helped establish the Animal Shelter Fund. She brought people together. They've raised millions of dollars for animals in need. And she's personally cared for animals that would have otherwise been overlooked. When I first discussed this with her, she mentioned that the new animal shelter, which had just been there, we had just broken ground, and she was eyeing it as a place to potentially offload what she described as hundreds of boxes of animal cremains, because she had fostered hospice pets and cared for animals in their last days so they could live out their last days. I think it's important to recognize people while they're still here to see it. We have a tendency to wait until somebody's gone before we put their name on a building or recognize their contributions. And we should tell people while they're still here with us that their community sees what they've done and recognizes that they're a pillar that supports the foundation of this whole place. There's a phrase used by the Jesuits. It's men for others. And it was coined by Father Pedro Arupa in 1973. So I really feel that Ronnie exemplifies kind of expanding on that Ignatian ideal. It aims to honor a woman who's proven that others doesn't stop at humanity. It includes every voiceless, vulnerable animal that shares our world. She's spent her life embodying the core philosophy that love is empty if it doesn't fight for justice. And for her, that is animal justice. That's the justice that she seeks. She's chosen a path of action over words, dedicating her time, her resources, and her heart to the protection of these creatures. And she's an example for the next generation and for generations to come. And she demonstrates that you don't have to hold public office. You don't have to have a formal title to make a lasting difference. You can see a problem, organize your neighbors, give up your time, and keep showing up and make real change. The borough's new animal shelter, it's going to serve our community for decades. And I can't think of a better message for people walking through its doors than the story behind the name. That compassion matters, that service matters, and that one person can really make a difference. So I hope you'll all join me in supporting this resolution and this naming resolution. And I think just one add-on, an addendum here for the fiscal hawks in the room, is this change will not result in any increased cost to the taxpayer. So with that, I urge your support.
8: Thank you, Presiding Officer Crass. At this time, I'm looking for a motion to adopt.
9: Move to adopt.
1: Second.
8: Motion to adopt made by Ms. Kelly, seconded by Ms. Wilson. Ms. Kelly, to your motion.
9: I can't add anything nearly as eloquently as Mr. Crass just stated. I've admired Ms. Rosenberg for years. Her humility, her ability to work so hard, and and just continue to fight for what she believes in a very respectful and civil way. I just am thrilled to be able to vote for this tonight, and I encourage it everyone to do the same, and it would be lovely if it was a unanimous vote tonight. And I'd like to be added as co-sponsor.
8: All right, Madam Clerk, please note for the record that Assemblywoman Kelly wants to be co-sponsor. Ms. Wilson?
12: Me too.
8: And Ms. Wilson. Is anybody else? Mr. Roderman?
14: I'd like to be added as a co-sponsor as well.
8: Mr. Guttenberg?
11: Yeah. Well, it's a co-sponsor, but I want to say something about Ronnie. Mr. Kraft said it very well. I guess I've known her since she first got here. I thought she was here longer than this. But I'll just leave it at that. She's an incredible advocate for people.
8: Anybody else? I would just like to say that I would like to be added as a co-sponsor. And when I heard an inkling that this was going to happen, I don't even know, a month or two ago, my initial reaction was that I didn't think that there was anybody else in this borough that this recognition was more. Ms. Rosenberg deserves it more than anybody else. It just made a lot of sense when I heard this, and I'm really happy to be able to vote on it. Mr. Legynas?
3: Yeah, definitely. Animal advocates are a breed of their own, and she is a good representation of that breed. Lately, we've had a lot of issues with animal stuff, let's say. And I think that we got a lot of work to do. I think we have a lot of work to do. There's a calling there that's driven by compassion. And either you got it or you don't. I got that itch. I don't know that a lot of people on this dais do, at least not to the degree that I do. But I think recently we've all heard that there's a change. And I think it just goes back to our community as far as being a compassionate people. We live in this environment that's extreme, and bad things happen in a hurry, and we have to call on our neighbors. And I know that Ronnie would do anything for any animal, and I like your choice, Mr. Kraft, on this, and I support it. That's all in this regard. Thank you.
8: All right. Anybody else? Ms. Kelly, I'm going to give closing comments to Mr. Kraft.
9: Yes.
8: Okay, Mr. Kraft.
0: Oh, yeah. And so I just wanted to relay, I drafted this resolution, with the assistance of the clerk's office. And it occurred to me that I should probably tell Ronnie before it showed up and ask her permission. And the hardest part of this was talking her into it, allowing it to move forward. I sat her down, and her first response was, "No, you're not." And when I told her about the why, that we need a community with people like her in it for us to function, then she understood. When she accepted that this could be done for our community and for future generations, to understand what service could mean and what can come out of it and the rewards that can come out of public service, then she acquiesced, but did say she would not be attending. So I appreciate the co-sponsors urge your support. Thank you.
8: All right, Madam Clerk, will you please call the vote?
5: Mr. Armstrong?
16: Yes.
5: Mr. Guttenberg?
11: Yes.
5: Mr. Roach?
17: Yes.
5: Ms. Wilson?
12: Yes.
5: Mr. Roterman?
3: Yes.
5: Mr. Loginus?
3: Yes.
5: Ms. Kelly?
12: Yes.
5: Ms. Reeves? Mr. Crass?
17: Yes.
5: Ms. Reeves?
8: Yes. Would anyone like to change their vote? 9-0. Resolution passes. And at this time, I'm going to hand the gavel back to Presiding Officer Crass.
0: Thank you. We are going to close out citizens' comments. B takes us to assembly member comments. Are there comments from the any assembly members? I will remind you that this is not a time for a debate or discussion. Questions for the administration, whether for a written response, an oral response at a future meeting, or a request for a presentation are appropriate at this time. Assembly Member Wilson.
1: Two things for those who might have missed it earlier. This Monday is the Fifth Avenue North Park, North Pole Playground open house. In case you don't know where it's at, it's Fifth Avenue in North Pole, not Fairbanks. But it's from 4:30 to 7 right there at the park. Bring your kids. I mean, adults are good, but this is a playground. So it'd be really nice to have kids there. They can bring their drawings. They can see what there is and really, you know, see it right on site. The other is I would just like to request from the administration. I'm sure we all got the same email. Kevin Tennant, I met him going door to door, and he told me about this awesome plan that he had about making windows and making them for the Alaska, and that you could literally stand by these windows and not feel the cold outside, and wanting to manufacture them here and make a business, and he wants to do that out of Joy School. Now, is that the only place that he could possibly do it? I don't know, but I think it's something that I would like to know, you know, whether or not the borough administration is taking it serious. It is my understanding that it is a nonprofit that he has, and he was also offering $1 million. To do this. And if Joy School isn't the right place, is there a way that we could find that right place? We know right now that jobs, good jobs, are important. And it would be amazing that we actually manufactured something here against the cold that we will have very soon. And so I don't know intricately all the parts on this. I literally met him in his driveway. He went through it. I told the mayor about it a couple weeks ago before this came. I wasn't sure who was in this plan for it, but I guess I just want to be an assembly that says, if not there, how can we help them get to where they need to be so that we can have not just jobs, but actually invent and make things and show the world that we can live in the cold because we can keep it outside and keep it warm on the inside. Thanks.
0: Thank you for that. Assembly Member Roterman.
14: Thank you. Just a kind of a follow-up to Ms. Wilson's comments there. So I've met this person, and when they started talking about these windows, I honestly thought they were crazy. And then talking with Mike Sampson, owner of Sampson Electric, a man I have deep respect for, he's actually witnessed these windows. He stood in front of them. It's 30 below zero outside, and he said you could literally put your tongue right on the window. You can't. It's not cold. But anyway, I wanted to let folks know that a couple of weeks ago, the business community here lost a very valued member, and he was I considered him a friend, but it was the owner of Power and Transmission, and a business that a lot of people in Fairbanks don't even know exists. But Dan, and I really apologize to his family. I really don't know how to pronounce his last name. It's spelled G-O-R-R-O-D. So take your best shot at that. And so if they're listening, I apologize. But anyway, Dan started this little company, Power and Transmission, years ago. You guys have probably driven by it a million times. You may have not even known us there. It's that little green building right across the street from Jean's Chrysler on Van Horn. Kind of looks like a house, but it's a business. If you've never been in there, it's the most incredible place you've ever seen, especially if you get to wander around and you see all the inventory that's packed into that business. But basically, Dan moved here in 1970 to help his dad start a truck business here, a truck dealership. And then 2 years later, he went off and started Power and Transmission to basically support the trucking industry. And it just sort of grew from there. And, you know, they've been a longtime supplier of my business. I get a lot of my electrical parts, lights. Oh my God, it's incredible. Bearings, I spent a lot of money there. Anyway, Dan was a really great guy. Unfortunately, brain cancer got him and got him pretty quick. And we're going to, I'm definitely going to miss him. It's a family run business and hopefully they're going to continue to keep it on. I know they're trying their best without him. I wish him all luck and thoughts and prayers to the family. Thank you.
0: Any further comments from the assembly? Assemblymember Roach.
16: I would just also add to that that recently Will Rogers, the owner of McCafferty's, passed as well. And a good citizen.
0: All right. No further comments from the assembly. The assembly schedule is Monday, August 17, 2026. The Regional Emergency Services Advisory Committee at 6 o'clock p.m. in the assembly chambers. Thursday, August 20th, 2026, a special assembly meeting at 5:30 p.m., immediately followed by a finance committee meeting with a committee of the whole work session immediately following the assembly chambers. And with that, at 10:46, we are adjourned.

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I'm your local host, David Clark, and I was happy to share tonight's live broadcast of the Fairbanks North Star Borough Regular Assembly Meeting, dated August 13th, 2026. KUAC is supported by the League of Women Voters of the Tanana Valley, an organization of women and men helping to make democracy work. Pleased to have sponsored this broadcast of the Fairbanks North Star Borough Assembly Meeting.

Coming up next is World Cafe with your host, Raina Doris. That's it for me this evening. Tomorrow, we'll be returning at 5 a.m. with NPR's Morning Edition here on KUAC 89.9 FM Fairbanks. At last check, the National Weather Service did not have any active fire weather warnings in progress. However, do take note that due to the current high pressure system parked over the majority of the Fairbanks North Star borough, heading into the weekend, we're looking at hotter and drier weather. More information is available at the National Weather Service on their website. With that being said, please make sure that you always consult the Alaska DNR, Division of Forestry and Fire Protection, for any burning suspensions. Currently, suspensions are in place for Fairbanks Rail Belt, Salcha, Delta, and Tok. More information is available at dnr.alaska.gov. As always, it's a pleasure to share the Fairbanks North Star Borough Assembly meeting with our listening communities. Coming up next is Round Midnight. Then afterwards, World Cafe with your host, Raina Doris. Until next time, I'm your local host, David Clark.

What's up, party people? This is World Cafe from NPR. I'm Kaleo, and coming up this hour, Leon Bridges has worn a lot of hats over the last few years. Country phase, soul phase, psychedelic phase, and now world music phase, courtesy of something that feels like Paul Simon's Rhythm of the Saints.

Song is called Like the Way. It is from Happiness Anytime, due out in September. Also new music on the way from Devin Gilfillian. His latest record, Time Will Tell, features this song, Black Dog Rabbit Hole. Plus a whole lot more. So stick and stay, because it'll be fun. You know, fun. Remember that? I'm Kaleo. This is World Cafe. All right, this first one goes out to anyone who has ever tried to date someone who is geographically unavailable. It wasn't for a lack of interest. They just lived too far away. Like in this song from J.D. McPherson, who is probably on the South Side, pining about a North Side gal.

in my knees and a wobble in my walk, and I'm trembling and I'm shaking. When you take me in your arms and talk romance, my heart starts doing a Saint Vitus dance, and I'm panting.

Welcome one, welcome all. I'm Kaleo. It's World Cafe. I got to know what's going on with Leon Bridges. He's got this Paul Simon Rhythm of the Saints thing going for his new record, Happiness Anytime, which is due out at the end of September. But I'm interested in this song title, which is called Light the Way. And it reminds me of that expression, may the bridges I burn light my way. I hope that wasn't the case for Leon, but this song is so cool. Check it out. It's new music

A little bit of country, a little bit of folk, a little bit of indie rock. I really dig that new song from Julia Jacklin. It's called Get Away From Me. I Think I'll Love You Soon. It's from her new album, The Gem, which is named for the bar in her neighborhood where she recorded the record. There's a bar on the first floor and a recording studio on the second. And the record is great. We've got a session with Julia coming soon to the cafe. Keep up with us by checking your local listings or just subscribe to us on Instagram or YouTube. That'll be a good way to keep up with all of the music we got coming through these doors. Stay close. Live recordings live from the archives next on World Cafe.

Welcome back to World Cafe. It's live from the archives. We're in the vault pulling out live recordings from bands and artists who have visited over the last 35 years. This one from 2017, one of my first sessions with the cafe and the first appearance from Mountjoy, who at the time were just a baby band. Now they're playing shows at Madison Square Garden. Here is Silver Lining from Mountjoy, live from the archives.

I think that's zesty applause. At least that's how I would describe the reaction from the audience to Bright Eyes' performance of Bells and Whistles, taped in 2025. Mount Joy before that, Silver Lining. Hey, I'm Kaleo, it's World Cafe, and Devin Gilfillian enters your ear space with this song from Time Will Tell. It's called Black Dog Rabbit Hole. New music on World Cafe.

Irish artist C-Mat, C-M-A-T, When a Good Man Cries, from her album Euro Country. Also Eurythmics, Would I Lie to You, and Devin Gilfillian at the top, new music from his latest album Time Will Tell. Song's called Black Dog Rabbit Hole. Few more to go. Stay close. This is World Cafe.

Welcome back to World Cafe. I'm Kaleo. One of the reasons why I'm not a big fan of saying, this band sounds like this band, I'll do it every once in a while, but it's tough because sometimes that band has big shoes to fill. Like I said, these guys sound like David Bowie. You're going to be a little bit more judicious before you go, yeah, of course they sound like David Bowie. Take, for instance, this band, Mary in the Junkyard. They're a great band, but they've been compared to Big Thief, which is big shoes to fill. However, I'm bringing it up because I think they got the sauce. Check out new music from Mary in the Junkyard. It's Blood.

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0: It's Morning Edition from NPR News. I'm Michelle Martin.
1: And I'm Leila Fadel. President Trump's military campaign against Iran has not gone the way he promised it would.
0: Iran's government survived weeks of all-out war, and it's still refusing to give up control of the Strait of Hormuz. The administration now says it's getting ready to wage economic warfare. Iran's economy was in dire straits even before the war started, with ordinary Iranians bearing the brunt of that pain. Now they are bracing for that pain to deepen.
1: NPR's Hadil El-Shalji has been speaking to Iranians in the city of Van, Turkey. It's a place many Iranians visit because of how close it is to the border with Iran. Hadil, good morning.
2: Good morning.
1: So you've been talking to Iranians, spending time in Van. What are you hearing?
2: So the main thread of what I heard is that things are super expensive.

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We currently have a waxing crescent moon at 4% illumination. The moon will set tonight at 9:52 p.m. and rise tomorrow morning at 10:51 a.m. And the full moon will be on August 27th. 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

0: It's Morning Edition from NPR News. I'm Michelle Martin.
1: And I'm Leila Fadel. Good morning. Democratic lawmakers are calling for the Pentagon to investigate conditions aboard the USS Abraham Lincoln.
0: Sailors aboard the aircraft carrier have been at sea for more than 250 days and are reportedly dealing with poor living conditions leading to deteriorating mental health. Lawmakers are demanding answers. In a few minutes, we'll speak with one of them, Democratic Senator Ruben Gallego of Arizona, who's also a Marine veteran. But we're going to begin with the latest developments, and we do want to warn you that the story mentions suicide.
1: Steve Walsh covers the military for WHRO and joins us from Norfolk, Virginia. Steve, what are you hearing?
2: Hey, Leila. So we know that the carrier's time at sea has set a record. That 250 consecutive days is longer than the time that deployments during the COVID era, when ships were intentionally kept away from port. After leaving San Diego in November, USS Lincoln had one brief port visit. Since then, it has been positioned in the Middle East supporting the war effort in Iran. That is a grueling pace for a carrier with more than 5,000 sailors on board. Lawmakers are now demanding answers about the conditions on the Lincoln. MS Now and others have been reporting that sailors have attempted to jump from the carrier, which NPR has not been able to independently confirm. Senator Richard Blumenthal and other Democrats are demanding that the Pentagon investigate shortages of food, toilets not working.

0: morning and happy Friday, August 14th. With KUAC News, I'm Tim Ellis. We're on the home stretch now of the primary campaign, with voters narrowing the field in races for Congress, legislature, and for governor. Voting ends this Tuesday, August 18th. Today we'll hear from a familiar voice in our series of interviews with candidates for governor. Bill Walker was Alaska's 11th governor from 2014 to 2018. He suspended his re-election campaign late in the 2018 race after his lieutenant governor abruptly resigned amid controversy. Walker then threw his hat back in the ring this year, just ahead of the deadline to enter the race. He's running as an independent, and he's running a lean campaign. He's raised less than $100,000 in a field where the top fundraiser has brought in more than $2 million. And Walker and his running mate Randy Hoffbeck told Alaska Public Media's Eric Stone that they're prepared to take on the many challenges facing the state.
1: We see the problems clearly, and we also see the solutions clearly. And so we're very much solution-oriented on the financial situation Alaska's in. We've been in a deficit for the last 10 years or so, ever since Senate Bill 21 was passed. So we see the financial situation. We have a gas and energy crisis in the state, actually statewide, quite honestly, the cost of energy. Those need to be addressed, absolutely. And it takes hard decisions, making hard decisions, and not someone that's going to be looking at a second term, someone who's looking at solving them in today.
2: When we talked in May, as you were getting into the race, a fiscal plan was the main reason you were running, Alaska's need for a fiscal plan. You talked about the deficit. Can you sketch that fiscal plan out for us?
1: Yeah, maybe Randy, you want to jump on the fiscal plan.
3: Yeah, so we started this whole campaign with the fiscal plan, because the idea is we can't promise you what we can provide if we don't know how much money we've got to provide the services. And so we sat down, we looked at oil and gas taxes, we looked at mining taxes, we looked at the structure of the permanent fund dividend. We looked at the business entity pass-through tax issues. We looked at whether we can tax internet commerce, e-commerce. We looked at all of those issues to try and to build out what exactly is our profile for revenue for the state. And we laid that out first, with the idea that once we knew what we could achieve, then we could look more at what we can provide for services that frankly people demand, and we don't have the revenues right now to provide.
1: And you know, Eric, our philosophy is this, and a lot of people talk about a broad-based tax. And you know, if that needs to be, we'll certainly address that. But Alaskans have already paid twice towards the deficit. One is with a lower dividend, and secondly with the POMV, the percentage of market value draw, earlier than we probably wanted to have it drawn, but we had to because of the financial situation. So Alaskans are given twice, and so we want to take a look at revenues from resources, making sure we have that right. And not just going to arbitrarily raise taxes on anything, but let's get it right. Make sure that we don't want to be the highest in the nation, but we don't want to still be the lowest in the nation like we are now. Eric, we get questions of people say, "Well, are you anti-industry, anti-development?" We couldn't be further from the truth. We're very much pro-development, pro-industry, pro-resource development. In fact, our concept is that the state of Alaska should be the applicant for an environmental impact statement for resource development. Right now, if you get a tract of land, say up on NPRA or in the North Slope on state land, it takes 10 years to get a permit to drill. We're an owner state. We have to act like an owner. We need more. We have a pipeline that is 3/4 empty. And so it's time that we have more companies come up. And the best way is to remove that 10-year impediment. And that's that's our plan to aggressively growing resource development in Alaska.
2: So I also want to talk about the permanent fund dividend. This has obviously been a big source of interest for a lot of Alaskans in this race. And shortly after you entered the race, you proposed ending the permanent fund dividend with a one-time $10,000 payout. Now, as I was preparing for this interview, I went on your website and I saw a very, very different proposal that looks not like a proposal to end the PFD, but a new approach. Can you walk me through what you're calling the Alaska Resource Dividend?
1: we started this campaign and said, you know what, let's talk about the hard stuff. Let's talk about the stuff that no one's going to talk about. Let's walk right into this issue, because you cannot begin a fiscal plan, really, quite honestly, until you resolve this issue or not. So we said, let's take it on. So we put something out there that we said, try this and see what, and people didn't like it. I mean, some did, but the majority did not like it. So we said, okay, well, we learned from that. And we learned from what the feedback we got. And we said, okay, that's not going to play. Let's try this. So Randy, you want to explain that?
3: Yeah. So the three components of the feedback we got that were very strong was, one, that people want the dividend to survive. They don't want it to end. Secondly, that people really believe that the dividend is tied to our resources and the value of our resources. And the third part was, people wanted the annual arguments over the size of the dividend to end. They're just tired of the fight. And so what we proposed was that we would take 50% of all of the tax revenue we received from resource development in the state. We'd take that and at the end of the year, we divide it up 50-50. 50% goes to pay the dividend. 50% would go into funding governance services. And so far, the polling on that's been pretty strong.
1: Yeah, they definitely favor that. In fact, even favor that over the a full dividend, because most people know that a full dividend means we go out of business on the dividend program pretty darn quickly.
0: That was independent Bill Walker and running mate Randy Hoffbeck speaking with Alaska Public Media's Eric Stone as part of a series of interviews with gubernatorial hopefuls. A wildland firefighter from the Northwest Arctic community of Norvik died Tuesday. Federal officials say 41-year-old Leslie Washington worked for a Huslia-based company called Scorched Earth Services. It was contracted to help fight a 30,000-acre fire in the Superior National Forest on the Minnesota-Canada border. Washington and his team were in northern Minnesota, where he died after an undisclosed medical emergency. In a statement, U.S. Wildland Fire Service Chief Brian Fennessy said the agency is, quote, heartbroken at the loss of a wildland firefighter who died while protecting others, end quote. Washington's wife told KOTZ News in Kotzebue that she remembers her husband as humble, kind, and devoted to his family. She said the loss is being felt throughout Norvik and across Alaska. Scorched Earth Services says Washington's remains will be sent from Minnesota back to Norvik. Federal game managers have announced that they've temporarily delayed the opening for a part of a popular subsistence caribou hunt in the eastern interior. The 40-mile caribou herd hunt was scheduled to open this weekend, but the Federal Bureau of Land Management issued a notice on Wednesday advising that the opening date for Zone 1 will be pushed back. That's one of four zones near Central where subsistence hunters can hunt the 40-mile caribou. The notice said the agency will open three other zones in the area on Sunday as scheduled. Nick Virgil is the BLM Fairbanks District Office's contact representative, and he said the Zone 1 opening will be delayed out of concern that too many caribou along the Steese Highway could be harvested. Virgil said taking too many caribou out of Zone 1 could cause problems with the agency's efforts to manage the 40-mile caribou population. According to a BLM news release, Zone 1 will be opened at some point. Virgil suggested that hunters or members of the public who want to find out more about the emergency closure should call the BLM hotline at 907-267-2310. He said they also can come to the public contact room in the Fairbanks District Office where he works. The district office's address is 222 University Avenue, located just north of Airport Way. For KUAC News, I'm Tim Ellis.
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5: And I'm Scott Tong in Washington, D.C. It's Here and Now. Many of us, you know, we live our lives in pursuit of, I don't know, joy, success. Some of us, rather, live for a more niche purpose, to find the perfect use for a little glass jar you have saved, the perfect shape. A number of you, and you know who you are, you gleefully stockpile your salsa jars, teeny jam containers, peanut butter bottles after they're done, waiting for the right moment, the right perfect use case. And you're not alone. Turns out more than half of American grocery shoppers reuse their glass containers. So why do we do it? How do we do it? Let's bring in journalist Rachel Curzius. She wrote about this in Vox, and we should note that she is a glass jar collector slash hoarder herself. Rachel, good to have you.
6: Great to be with you.
5: So I'm curious, how did you learn about how big a thing this is, how enthusiastic glass jar users and lovers are in the world?
6: I always had this sense of if a bottle was particularly buxom or a jar especially adorable, it kind of pained me to throw it in the recycling.
5: Yeah, yeah.
6: So I was curious about the impulse behind this, and then was immediately struck by when working on the story and either interviewing people or just telling people in my life about the premise of the piece. And then after it published, so many people told me, I feel so seen.
5: That's right. For your next jar story, allow me to add my input and my examples, right, for all of this. So, all right, so before more debriefing on your story, we have to talk about, I guess, how we each kind of use them in our homes. In my house, you know, the reusable jar has something to do with pickling red onions, so it's what my daughter does, overnight oats. More recently, an attempt to trap fruit flies, not really worth discussing, but tell me about your house and the use cases in your house.
6: I think that the ones you brought up are quite common and great.
5: Yeah.
6: My personal use above all others is propagating plants.
5: Oh,
6: mm-hmm. I love to, and in some ways, that's like a reuse both of a plant and of a jar.
5: Mm-hmm.
6: Other options are leftovers, and especially if you want, say, a salad, and you want a smaller container for the salad dressing, or perhaps you want some finishing salt in a very small container that perhaps once held a travel jam or a caviar is perfect for that use. I would be remiss not to mention that maybe the bigger collector in my household is my husband,
5: yeah,
6: who has an excellent eye for jars. And he's a real curator, and he also does a great job of actually using them. Something that occurred to me as I was working on this piece is, yeah, that when we are collecting these jars and vessels, the containers themselves are empty, but they're full of possibility. Because maybe you will be the person who starts meal prepping if only you have the container to put the meal in.
5: Yeah.
6: Maybe you'll be the kind of person who begins pickling or who begins doing all sorts of crafts if only you had the vessel to make it all work. And so I view this habit as one that is ultimately very optimistic.
5: Oh, the metaphor, the empty vessel with all of these possibilities for life in the universe. Wow. Okay, I need to just ask a little bit about what you learned about how many use cases there are. Because I have to say, I spent a few minutes this afternoon before talking to you going down the artist, collector, Etsy rabbit hole for this. Almost didn't make it back. I mean, the things you can hold or place, your Easter candy to make a sewing kit, it's on and on and on. I wonder if there, let me ask it this way, is there like one you really had to scratch your head and say, "Ooh, I never ever thought about that"?
6: There were so many that I thought, wow, that's so creative. And what fascinated me especially was how companies have picked up on this impulse and tried to figure out how they can capitalize on it. For
5: the company one that makes the yogurt jar.
6: Mm-hmm. Yep. Yes. And there's almost a whole cottage industry around this now, which in some ways kind of goes against the impulse in the first place. But, you know, now you can buy lids for the glass yogurt container, or Bon Maman, which has these cute jam jars with gingham tops.
5: Oh,
6: yeah. Knows that if you're going to get
5: they're
6: that advent
5: online
6: calendar.
5: I saw those.
6: Mm-hmm.
5: Yep.
6: Mm-hmm. And they have an entire part of their website dedicated to all the ways that you could use your Bon Maman jar after the jam is gone. And for companies, that's so savvy because, in a sense, it just becomes an advertisement in your home for these products.
5: Yeah. So I want to kind of talk about, ask you your thoughts on, you think, why
7: this is such a thing, this kind of obsession, this what attracts us about these glass jars? I mean, I don't have any data. I'm asking the questions, but I'm kind of spitballing here. I think it has something to do with that old mason jar with the two-piece top. I'm fascinated by that. It screams old school grandparent. It goes back to something like 1858. So the thing about that, I think turning back the clock, I think that's one. The other is I think plastic, the alternative, has some image repairing that's kind of going on now. So we kind of lean away from that. And at least in our house, we live outside of D.C., it's kind of hard to recycle glass. You have to make a whole trip. So it kind of stays in your house. What do you think? Any of the above?
6: I think all of those are really fascinating theories. My theory is a little different, but I want to say I don't think any of your theories are wrong. I just think they're also particular to the people. I think that we all have our own reasons. What struck me is kind of the overarching reason is the satisfaction of finding a new use for something. Because there's so often where we hold on to things. I think of a tangle of cords in a not-to-be-named drawer in my home where I fear throwing it out because what if I need it one day? And with jars and vessels, you genuinely can figure out, often quite easily, a new use for them. And so you get to feel that satisfaction and you get to feel that sense that when you decided to squirrel away this vessel, you were right in doing so. And I think that little bit of satisfaction of, I did a good thing, is one that can really carry through.
7: Mm. So there's a lot of the word feel going on, right? I mean, in the way people talk about this, the way I talk about it, the way you talk about it, maybe in your article. But one feel-good thing I want to ask you about is ecological benefits. I mean, it is a reuse, obviously, but what did you learn in your reporting about the benefit to the planet of reusing these glass jars? You know, big or maybe negligible?
6: Definitely more along the line of negligible. So, this fascinated me because to your point, it is the dictionary definition of reusing. And yet, when I spoke with Paul Ferraro, he's a Johns Hopkins professor who studies human behavior and public policy, what he shared with me is that it's not that it's good or bad, it's just incredibly low impact.
7: Yeah, but you don't get scale, right? You're like kind of one person at a time, is that the idea?
6: That's exactly right. And then even if all of us are doing it, there's still the production of the glass jars happening in the first place and then all of the lids. And so don't torture yourself over this one. If ultimately you opt to get the plastic rather than the glass in any one case, it's going to be okay.
7: Yeah. No, I get it, right?
6: And
7: I do want to just kind of end on the aesthetic question. I think you mentioned, was it your husband or others who had this eye for the right jar, the beautiful jar. I imagine a lot of it is in the eye of the jar beholder, I guess. But what makes a nice jar?
6: To me, there's something about a surprising shape.
7: Huh.
6: I love to see something or hear something that I've never seen or heard before. And when a jar or a bottle can do that for me, and when it seems like it was created with a sense of care, that's one that I want to hold on to and honor.
7: Hold on to an honor. Good way to end it. Rachel Curzius is a journalist and writer reporting on the way we live now. And she wrote about why so many of us love to stockpile glass jars. She wrote it for Vox. Rachel, great to talk to you. Thanks so much.
6: Thanks for having me.
7: And if you have a glass jar collection you want us to know about, you want us to see, send us a note at letters@hereandnow.org.
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0: Coming up next, we've got a couple hours of Science Friday. It's 10 o'clock.
1: What happens to a ski town the summer after a snow drought? I'm Kathleen Davis, and this is Science Friday. Last winter's snow drought in Colorado has had major downstream effects on farming, sports, tourism, you name it. Can mountain towns adapt to the new reality of climate change?
2: I think it's just really making us all question how much we can rely on a steady level of snow.
1: And a project to document species lost to science and why it's so hard to find lost firefly species.
3: Some species, as adults, they may only be active, say, 20 or 30 minutes.
1: Reality of climate change.
2: I think it's just really making us all question how much we can rely on a steady level of snow.
1: And a project to document species lost to science and why it's so hard to find lost firefly species.
3: Some species, as adults, they may only be active, say, 20 or 30 minutes at night.
1: Plus, former Interior Secretary Deb.
4: In New York, Luigi Mangione has pleaded guilty to federal stalking charges connected to the death of UnitedHealthcare CEO Brian Thompson. In federal court today, the 28-year-old admitted to stalking and shooting Thompson on a Manhattan sidewalk in 2024. Prosecutor Jamie McDonald.
5: This was not a spontaneous act of violence. It was deliberate, calculated, and premeditated.
4: Mangione was charged in both federal and state court and was set to face state trial next month. But his lawyer, Karen Friedman Agnifilo, says they want the state charges dropped in light of his guilty plea in federal court.
6: Despite this being a single isolated event, Mr. Mangione has been unfairly treated since the outset in every way and has successfully fought off terrorism charges and the death penalty, while also fighting at the same time two simultaneous prosecutions in two jurisdictions who are trying to punish him twice for the exact conduct.
4: Mangione faces sentencing in December. Lawmakers and families are highlighting poor conditions on board the carrier USS Lincoln. That carrier will soon be replaced in the Middle East. Steve Walsh of member station WHRO has more.
7: A defense official told NPR that the Navy is sending the carrier USS Washington to relieve USS Lincoln. The Lincoln has been at sea when ships were intentionally kept away from ports. Democratic lawmakers are demanding answers from the Pentagon after reports of food shortages and lack of adequate mental health care on board the carrier. CENTCOM says a sailor was rescued after falling overboard August 3rd. Supply lines have been stretched as the Navy's hub in the region at Bahrain has been under periodic attack since the start of the war with Iran. For NPR News, I'm Steve Walsh.
4: Israeli activists delivered food and water today to people trapped in a house besieged by Israeli settlers in the occupied West Bank. But as NPR's Frank Langfitt reports, the man who lives there says he still can't leave.
8: Ofer Kassif, a member of the Israeli parliament, was among those delivering the provisions. He said Israeli soldiers controlled the area and the settlers had retreated, for now, to a hilltop.
9: I'm quite afraid that that's not the end of the story, to say the least.
8: Kusey Abu Ridi is the Palestinian-American occupant of the home. He told NPR the Israeli military declared the area a close military zone and won't let him leave. Abu Ridi says the soldiers could arrest the settlers at any time. Instead, he says, the military pushes them out only to watch them return. He called this a, quote, theatrical performance. The Israeli military has not responded to NPR's request for comment. Frank Langfitt, NPR News, Tel Aviv.
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10: This is Beyond the Weather. I'm Dan Bross with Alaska Center for Climate Assessment and Preparedness climate specialist Rick Toman. It's been warm and dry so far in August, which is normally our rainy season. Rick, what's causing these unusual late summer conditions?
11: Strong high pressure over South Central and the Eastern Interior has blocked moisture from moving from the Bering Sea into the Central Interior. As has happened several times in recent years, while South Central has had a very rainy summer, the Central Tanana Valley has been unusually dry. So far this summer, in the Fairbanks area, most places have received about half of the normal rainfall. and total rainfall during the past 3 weeks at the airport is the fourth lowest of record. Temperatures have been warmer than normal, though not as dramatically far from normal as the low rainfall. Still, with every day warmer than normal since July 31st at the airport, this is the longest streak of daily temperatures above normal so far this year. Now, the combination of low rainfall and warm temperatures has been enough to tip a portion of Fairbanks North Star Borough and the Tananaw Flats into moderate drought, according to the U.S. Drought Monitor.
10: How do these conditions play into the tail end of Alaska's wildfire season?
11: We are quite fortunate that there are very few active wildfires in the state. The 31,000

0: 1,000-acre Tatlanica fire on the Tananaw Flats east of Anderson is the only moderately large fire actively burning, although the warm, dry weather may allow smaller fires to flare up.
1: Yeah, with continued hot temperatures and a slight chance of thunderstorms, we could even see some

0: Well, they're probably quite terrifying if you're something that they're eating.
1: I cannot think of a better place to end. Candace, thank you so much for being here.
0: Thanks so much for having me.
1: Candace Fallon is a senior endangered species conservation biologist at the Xerces Society for Invertebrate Conservation. That's it for this hour. BJ Lederman composed our theme music. And one more thing before we go, we are working on a story about the ocean, and we want to hear your best sea stories. What's the most memorable or surprising thing that happened to you at the ocean? Did a snorkeling experience bring you to tears? Did you fall in love with sea slugs at a tidal pool? Did you lock eyes with a manta ray and realize the meaning of life? We want to hear about it. Tell us where you were, what happened, and why it was so important. 877-4-SCIFRI is our number. Again, that's 877-4-SCIFRI. I'm Kathleen Davis. Have a great weekend.
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7: 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I'm your host, Garrett Guffey. Happy Friday. Hope you had a good week. Taking a quick look at the forecast for the Fairbanks area, it is currently overcast and 64 degrees Fahrenheit. Today, we can expect some isolated showers with thunderstorms also possible after 1 p.m. and before 10 p.m. Mostly cloudy with a high near 77 and a low around 52. The chance of precipitation is sitting around 20% today. And looking ahead into the weekend, Saturday is going to be mostly sunny, getting partly cloudy in the evening with a high near 80 and a low around 55, and Sunday is going to be mostly sunny with some widespread haze coming in through the day with a high near 81 and low around 55. It's 11 o'clock.
8: What are the hydrodynamics of insect pee? And other questions from a scientist determined to follow his curiosity. I'm Flora Lichtman, and this is Science Friday. What do the physics of sheepdog herding, $1 hearing aids, and squid robots have in common? A lab organized around answering interesting questions, not academic disciplines.
9: Somebody, I think, jokingly asked, well, who gives you permission to do whatever the heck you want? I said, well, nobody. You don't need permission. I give myself permission.
8: Plus, human childbirth is often hard and painful. Just ask any one of us who's been through it. But for some of our primate relatives, it's even more extreme. And how to address vaccine hesitancy from an immunologist who grew up anti-vax. Don't go away. That's after this.
10: Live from NPR News in Washington, I'm Janine Herbst. President Trump is dismissing reports that families of service members on board the USS Abraham Lincoln are concerned about their loved ones' health and safety on the aircraft carrier, which has been deployed for nearly 9 months.
11: Well, no, that ship is moving. No, they're not. That ship is moving right now, or very shortly, and it's being replaced with another very similar ship.
12: Has the deployment gone on too long?
11: No. Not nearly long enough.
10: Trump speaking there at Joint Base Andrews in Maryland. Sailors have been at sea for more than 250 days, a record, and are reportedly dealing with poor living conditions that are leading to deteriorating mental health. More than 5,000 sailors are on board, and Democratic lawmakers are demanding answers from the Pentagon after reports of food shortages. A defense official, Washington, to relieve the USS Lincoln. President Trump is asking the Supreme Court to lift a block on construction for the White House ballroom. NPR's Carrie Johnson reports the administration says a lower court order to stop the work is unlawful.
12: Solicitor General John Sauer says the ongoing construction is vital for national security. In a new filing with the Supreme Court, Sauer says a single district judge should not be able to decide what's necessary to protect the president and staff at the White House. President Trump's taken a special interest in the renovations, which he says will include a highly secure ballroom and crucial national security features. His lawyers say the National Trust for Historic Preservation has not suffered any real injury. A divided federal appeals court panel ruled the issue is for Congress to decide and that the president is a temporary tenant, not the owner of the White House. Carrie Johnson, NPR News.
10: Retail spending, a key economic measure, declined in July for the first time in months. The Commerce Department says spending is down 0.6% compared to June. NPR's Alina Selyuk has more.
13: In July, compared to June, people spent a bit less on autos and auto parts, on electronics, and at gas stations, as gas prices had dipped a bit. But the big reason why retail sales fell in July compared to June seems to do with Prime Day. It's a big sales event that was previously in July, but this year was moved to June. And so online sales fell 2.2% month to month. Now, comparing the spending to last year, sales grew almost across the board, with people buying more clothes and gardening supplies. Spending at restaurants and bars was up 5%, and higher gas prices had people spending more at gas stations by 16% from a year ago. Alina Selyuk, NPR News.
10: Wall Street is trading lower at this hour, Dow down 60 points. 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
14: This is Beyond the Weather and Dan Bross with Alaska Center for Climate Assessment and Preparedness climate specialist Rick Toman. It's been warm and dry so far in August, which is normally our rainy season. Rick, what's causing these unusual late summer conditions?
15: Strong high pressure over South Central and the Eastern Interior has blocked moisture from moving from the Bering Sea into the Central Interior. As has happened several times in recent years, while South Central has had a very rainy summer, the Central Tanana Valley has been unusually dry. So far this summer, in the Fairbanks area, most places have received about half of the normal rainfall. And total rainfall during the past 3 weeks at the airport is the fourth lowest of record. Temperatures have been warmer than normal, though not as dramatically far from normal as the low rainfall. Still, with every day warmer than normal since July 31st at the airport, this is the longest streak of daily temperatures above normal so far this year. Now, the combination of low rainfall and warm temperatures has been enough to tip a portion of Fairbanks North Star Borough and the Tanana Flats into moderate drought, according to the U.S. Drought Monitor.
14: How do these conditions play into the tail end of Alaska's wildfire season?
15: We are quite fortunate that there are very few active wildfires in the state. The 31,000-acre Tatlanica fire on the Tanana Flats east of Anderson is the only moderately large fire actively burning, although the warm, dry weather may allow smaller fires to flare up.
14: Yeah, with continued hot temperatures and a slight chance of thunderstorms, we could even see some new activity this weekend. Thank you, Rick.
15: Thanks, Dan.
14: Beyond the Weather is produced by the Alaska Center for Climate Assessment and Preparedness at the University of Alaska Fairbanks.
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16: 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I'm Flora Lichtman.
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From APM, American Public Media, this is Performance Today, taking you to concerts around the world. I'm Melissa Owsley, filling in for Valerie Kaler. Let's begin with a bit of a dance lesson. The schottische originated in Central Europe in the mid-1800s. This bohemian-style polka became very popular in ballrooms, and it quickly spread to many countries around the world, where it took on its own national style. The schottische was brought to Brazil in the 1850s, where it initially became popular among the upper class. Then the dance spread among the enslaved people, who incorporated their own adaptations. The schottische became known as the xote, with its own signature Brazilian style. We're about to hear a brass quintet that begins with a xote. In this case, the trombone is the star. It's part of the Quinteto Concertante by Brazilian composer Osvaldo Lacerda, played for us in concert by the American Brass Quintet.

a fun brass quintet from 1990. The Quintetto Concertante by Osvaldo Lacerda. Lacerda wrote each movement in a manner that highlights a certain member of the ensemble. And we heard it played by the talented members of the American Brass Quintet in concert at Dendrino's Chapel and Recital Hall in Interlochen, Michigan. Thanks to the folks at Interlochen Presents for sharing that concert with us. Brazilian composer Osvaldo Lacerda was very interested in highlighting the national music of Brazil in his original works. In 1963, he received a Guggenheim grant, which he used to study with Aaron Copland. He was a longtime educator and wrote several music textbooks that are still used in Brazil. Happy to feature the work of Osvaldo Lacerda here on PET. In a moment, pianist Stuart Goodyear plays ferocious music by Prokofiev. 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

Russian composer Sergei Prokofiev left home in 1918 to escape the Russian Revolution. He chose to go back for good in the mid-1930s. If Prokofiev ever regretted that, he certainly couldn't say so out loud. He arrived back in Russia just in time for Stalin's purges. Something like a million Russian civilians were kidnapped and killed simply for being suspected of opposition to Joseph Stalin. In 1940, the Soviet government made Prokofiev an offer that he could not refuse. He was forced to write a big piece called Hail to Stalin, celebrating Stalin's achievements. 2 years later, in 1942, Prokofiev wrote his Piano Sonata No. 7. This dark sonata definitely did not celebrate Stalin, but ironically, it still won a Stalin Prize for being considered vital to the Soviet war effort. Let's hear the ferocious and violent opening movement from Prokofiev's Sonata No. 7. You can almost feel the world fracturing at the brutal battlefront of the war. Stuart Goodyear in concert in Portland, Oregon.

Sergei Prokofiev wrote his Piano Sonata No. 7 during World War II, with the Battle of Stalingrad raging around him, a bloody battle that turned the tide of the war on the Eastern Front. When the sonata premiered in January of 1943, Russian newspapers were full of the stories of Soviet resistance at Stalingrad. Ever after, Prokofiev's Piano Sonata No. 7 was referred to as the Stalingrad Sonata, even though Prokofiev never called it anything but Sonata No. 7. It is ferocious, grim, violent. You can really feel the fractured brokenness of the world in that first movement. Stuart Goodyear played the opening movement in concert in Portland, Oregon, as part of Chamber Music Northwest. In a moment, Breathing Through the Fear. You're listening to Performance Today from APM.

Augustin Hedelic is an expressive and captivating violinist. He looks totally at ease when he's on stage. And yet, he used to deal with significant nerves before every concert. He'd get so nervous that people would actually have to push him on stage. Hedelic says for a long time, he didn't know how to address this. But then he spent a lot of time paying attention to his breath while he was practicing, feeling the connection between his breathing and the music. Now, if he feels those jitters rising again, he can focus on his breath, and that brings him right back into the music. As he puts it, walking on stage feels like home. Let's hear violinist Augustin Hedelic feeling at home on stage in St. Louis. He's with conductor Stéphane Deneuve and the St. Louis Symphony Orchestra. They're playing the Violin Concerto, written in 1939 by American composer Samuel Barber.

What an ending, and it sure fired up the audience in St. Louis. That was the Violin Concerto by Samuel Barber. Augustine Hedelic was the soloist with the St. Louis Symphony Orchestra. Conductor Stephen Deneuve led that concert at the Two Hill Performing Arts Center on the campus of the University of Missouri, St. Louis. The St. Louis Symphony played there while their home base, Powell Hall, underwent a massive renovation. New lobby, new education center, new backstage area for musicians, more restrooms and bars to ease the long lines. One thing that was intentionally preserved is the signature acoustic of Powell Hall. Engineers made a 3D sound map of the auditorium to ensure that any physical changes wouldn't affect the rich, warm sound of the orchestra in the hall. The newly renovated and expanded Powell Hall opened last fall to rave reviews and shorter lines for the creature comforts during intermission.

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1: 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Taking a look at the current air quality in our listening area, Fairbanks looks like we're in the moderate to good range. But down past North Pole and towards Eielson Air Force Base, you've got unhealthy air quality in some places like Hurst Road at 158 and 172. So definitely in the unhealthy area for air quality index for the North Pole and south and east of that. It's 4 o'clock.
2: This opinion gives Democrats a window into how the administration is preparing on their side for a change of control in Congress.